0: of merely asking for things, let's open our hearts to Him. 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
5: Wow, what a touching message. And as the Lord prompts, I hope you'll pray for this woman and her mom, their extended family and friends as they go through this trial. Well, when Revive Our Hearts first began, I don't think any of us could have envisioned how the Lord would take this message to women in countries all around the world. It never ceases to amaze me how the Lord can use messages that we record here in Southwest Michigan and send them to a woman in Hungary at just the time she needs that word. And you are part of making this happen day after day as you pray for Revive Our Hearts and as you give to support our various outreaches.
3: It's so true, Nancy. We're asking God to provide $1.4 million by May 31st. That'll help us meet the current needs of this ministry. As we shared, we're navigating a budget shortfall at this time. We have reserves we can dip into, but we don't want to do that. We'd rather use those funds to push new initiatives forward and reach more women like the one you just heard from.
5: The Lord encourages us in both good and hard times to go to Him, to share our needs, and to ask Him for His provision. He knows the needs you may be facing, and He knows the needs our ministry is facing. And together, this is a time to trust Him for His provision. If you've given toward Revive Our Hearts' current need over the past few weeks, as many already have, I want to say a huge thank you. Please know how grateful I am, how grateful our team is for your part in helping to meet this need. 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Well, now would be a great time to do that. 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Again, that's 1-800-569-5959. Thank you, Lord, for every giver, every friend, every person who prays, every person who writes notes and encourages us and shares how you're using this ministry to bless and encourage them in their walk with you. Thank you for everyone who's given so far to help meet this need. Thank you for everyone who's thinking about it, praying about it, considering it. And we just trust you together, not only to meet the needs of Revive Our Hearts, but to meet every need of every friend who is listening to my voice right now, according to your riches in glory in Christ Jesus, as we trust you. In Jesus' name I pray. Amen.
3: According to Nancy DeMoss-Walgemuth, there are some important signs to look for in your walk with God.
5: where there is life, there will be fruitfulness. That is the result of Christ's life, His Word, His Spirit, flowing in us, filling us, and then flowing through us to others.
3: This is Revive Our Hearts with Nancy DeMoss-Wolgemuth, author of Adorned. For Wednesday, May 27th, I'm Dana Gresh. Everyone longs to have a life full of purpose and meaning. And as followers of Jesus, we want our lives to be useful in advancing the kingdom of God. Today, Nancy will show us what a life of fruitfulness looks like and what God has to say about it. Here's Nancy.
5: Now, the concept of being fruitful or bearing fruit is introduced on the very first page of the Bible. We also see it on the last page of the Bible and many, many times in between. But to get us started on this little couple day overview of fruitfulness in the scripture, let me invite you to turn in your Bible or scroll to it if you're where you don't have an actual Bible handy, to the book of Genesis chapter 1, the first page of the Old Testament. And I want to show you the concept of fruitfulness from the very beginning. In fact, Genesis means beginning. So in the beginning of things, God intended that every living thing should be fruitful. So look at Genesis 1, first of all, verses 11 and 12. Then God said, "Let the earth produce vegetation, seed-bearing plants, and fruit trees on the earth bearing fruit, with seed in it according to their kinds." And it was so. The earth produced vegetation, seed-bearing plants according to their kinds, and trees bearing fruit with seed in it according to their kinds. And God saw that it was good. So when God made these trees, these shrubs, these plants, He made them in such a way that they were to bear fruit, and in the fruit they bore, there would be more seeds so that that fruit could produce more fruit, fruit bearing that would go from one generation to the next. So these trees, this vegetation, they were not just to exist for themselves. They were designed, they were created to multiply, to be productive, to produce more just like themselves. That concept is introduced in verse 11 of the first chapter of the Bible. Now, it wasn't just plants and trees that were to be fruitful. If you go to verse 20 in Genesis chapter 1, verses 20 and 21, then God said, "Let the water swarm with living creatures, and let birds fly above the earth across the expanse of the sky." So God created the large sea creatures and swarms in the water according to their kinds. He also created every winged creature according to its kind, and God saw that it was good. Now as we come to verse 22, notice the connection between God's blessing and fruitfulness. So God made these birds, these living creatures, these large sea creatures. He made them with life. And then verse 22, God blessed them. And He said to them, "Be fruitful and multiply and fill the waters of the seas and let the birds multiply on the earth." So God created these birds, these sea creatures. He blessed them. And part of His blessing was that they would be multiplied. They would produce others like themselves. And it wasn't just plants and trees and animals that were to be fruitful. As we continue in the creation account in Genesis 1, we see that human beings, that's us, that we were created and commanded to be fruitful. Look at verse 28 in Genesis chapter 1. After God created male and female in His image, God blessed them and said to them, "Be fruitful." That's the second time we're seeing that connection. Be blessed and be fruitful. God blessed them and said to them, "Be fruitful, multiply, fill the earth, and subdue it." They were blessed to be a blessing. We have been blessed to be fruitful, to multiply, to reproduce. We were not created just to be consumers, but to be producers, reproducers, to be fruitful. And this is emphasized throughout the book of Genesis. We've already seen the connection between God's blessing and fruitfulness in Genesis 1. If you turn to Genesis 9, you're going to see this same concept after the world was destroyed in the flood. Let me give you some examples. Genesis 9, verse 1, God blessed Noah and his sons and said to them, "Be fruitful and multiply and fill the earth." Do you feel like you've read that somewhere before? You have. This is God's design, God's plan. And then in Genesis chapter 17, God said to Abram, I will make you extremely fruitful and will make nations and kings come from you. So he wasn't going to produce just a little bit of fruit. He was going to produce supernaturally by God's enabling a lot of fruit, extremely fruitful. And I read that and I think, oh Lord, I want to be a woman who is extremely fruitful. We'll talk more about what that looks like in just a moment. But in Genesis 35, God said to Jacob, I am God Almighty, be fruitful and multiply. A nation, indeed an assembly of nations, will come from you, and kings will descend from you. And then in Genesis 48, Jacob says to his son, Joseph, God Almighty appeared to me at Luz in the land of Canaan and blessed me. He said to me, I will make you fruitful and numerous. I will make many nations come from you, and I will give this land as a permanent possession to your future descendants. Fruitfulness suggests that there will be a future and there will be descendants and they will be multiplied. So it's not just us, you know, taking up space here and breathing air and doing life, but us giving life to others. We've been blessed by God to bless others. And as we come to Genesis 49, we see that as Jacob is dying, he gives a blessing to his sons. He passes on this blessing. He has been fruitful. His father was fruitful. His father was fruitful. Now he wants his son and his son's children to be fruitful. So Jacob says to his son Joseph, one of his 12 sons and his beloved son Joseph, he says, Joseph is a fruitful vine beside a spring. Its branches climb over the wall. Now that blessing in Genesis 49 sounds so picturesque, so idyllic, just this beautiful, fruitful life. But as we look in Scripture, we see that sometimes we're called to be fruitful in hard places. And there are hints of this early on in the Scripture. For example, in Genesis 41, Joseph named his second son Ephraim. And he said, talking about the meaning of that name, Ephraim, God has made me fruitful, where? In the land of my affliction. Joseph had suffered a lot. He had been mistreated. He had been treated unjustly. He had had a difficult life. But he named this son a word that means, God has made me fruitful in the land of my affliction. You know what that says to me? Fruitfulness in my life and yours is not dependent on our circumstances. People who live in hard places can still be fruitful by God's grace. Here's another example, Genesis 47. The nation of Israel settled in the land of Egypt. That's a long story about how they got there. They acquired property in it and became fruitful and very numerous. So they were not in their homeland. They were transplanted to Egypt, but in Egypt, they were fruitful. And as a result of their multiplying and being fertile, they ended up in an oppressed place, persecuted by the Egyptians. You can be fruitful in a hard place. Now, in the Old Testament, fruitfulness is promised to God's people, mostly in relation to the land, crops, and physical offspring. Mostly when you read about fruitfulness in the Old Testament, that's what it's talking about. So for example, in Leviticus chapter 26, God says, if you follow my statutes and faithfully observe my commands, I will give you rain at the right time, and the land will yield its produce. You can't have good harvests if you don't have rain. So God says, I'm going to bless the land physically. I'm going to give you physical harvests, and the trees of the field will bear their fruit. I will turn to you, make you fruitful, and multiply you. So the fruit there it's talking about is related to the land, the rain, the sun, the crops, the physical offspring. That's mostly the vision of fruitfulness in the Old Testament. We see another example of this concept of physical fruitfulness in Psalm 128. I'm reading here from the English Standard Version. I think it's helpful. It says, blessed is everyone who fears the Lord, who walks in his ways. You shall eat the fruit of the labor of your hands. You shall be blessed, and it shall be well with you. Your wife will be like a fruitful vine within your house. God says, I'm going to bless you with children. Now, God did not bless every believing Jew with children. We have many illustrations in the scripture of women who longed for children and were barren. They were not able to have children, in some cases, until God supernaturally intervened to give them children. So he's not saying that every woman who loves God will have children or will have many children. But God is saying, looking at the nation, one of the evidences of my blessing in the people of Israel is that you will be physically productive. You will have offspring. And so your wife will be like a fruitful vine within your house. And your children, there's an assumption that many of these women, most of these women, will have children. Your children will be like young olive trees around your table. What are young olive trees going to do? They're going to grow up, become older. And what are they going to produce? More olives. So he's saying this fruitfulness thing is a generational thing, passed from one generation to the next. You will be blessed so you can be fruitful, so you can be a blessing to the next generation, and they will be blessed and they will become fruitful so they can become a blessing to the next generation. And this is how the family of God is supposed to multiply in the world. We see a picture of this in how God made his people productive in the Old Testament. And then Psalm 128, continuing in that passage, it says, "Behold, thus shall the man be blessed who fears the Lord. The Lord bless you from Zion." What is he saying? May the Lord make you fruitful. May he make you productive. May he give you children. And he says, may you see the prosperity of Jerusalem all the days of your life. May you see your children's children. See, children are a blessing from the Lord. Physical children are a blessing from the Lord. But all of this is going to point to a bigger family, the family of God, and how the heart of God and the gospel are reproduced from one generation to the next. So this physical fruitfulness was a picture in the Old Testament of a deeper, more enduring kind of fruitfulness. And this is where we learn about the life of the righteous, those who are in Christ. And we learn that those who are righteous will live fruitful lives. They may not have a lot of children. They may not have a lot of land. They may not have a lot of material wealth, but they will be spiritually fruitful and rich. And they will pass that heritage, that inheritance, that legacy down to their spiritual children and grandchildren. So look at the first psalm in the Old Testament, Psalm 1. It's talking about a righteous person who meditates on the law of the Lord. His focus, his heart, his connection is to the Lord. And it says, he will be like a tree planted beside flowing streams that bears its fruit in its season, and its leaf does not wither. Whatever he does prospers. So there you see it moving from the physical fruitfulness to talk about the spiritual reproduction of a man or woman who fears the Lord and walks with him. The point is, where there is life, there will be fruitfulness. That is the result of Christ's life, his word, his spirit, flowing in us, filling us, and then flowing through us to others. We're not supposed to sit like bumps on a log and just enjoy our sweet relationship with God or sweet time at church and just let all the rest of the world go to hell while we're enjoying the gospel and Christ. No, God wants us to be bearing fruit as we walk with him, as our hearts become tuned to him and we meditate on his law. We will bear fruit in the appropriate season. Our leaf will not wither. Whatever we do will prosper. You see a similar concept in Jeremiah chapter 17, beginning in verse 7. It says, "The person who trusts in the Lord, whose confidence indeed is the Lord, is blessed." Now, you tell me, we've been looking at the connection between blessing and fruitfulness. So when it says this person who trusts in the Lord is blessed, what do you think is going to be the result of that blessing? Jeremiah 17, verse 8, "He will be like a tree planted by water." I think you've heard this before. "It sends its roots out toward a stream. It doesn't fear when heat comes, and its foliage remains green. It will not worry in a year of drought, and it will not cease producing fruit." This is the life of a person who trusts the Lord, who relies on the Lord for his righteousness and for his salvation. This is a picture of a person who is alive spiritually, and the evidence is that he is bearing spiritual fruit. And he doesn't just do it in good times. He does it in hard times, in a year of drought. When the heat comes, he will never cease producing fruit. So just some takeaways from what we've looked at so far today about fruitfulness. We've learned that God blessed his creation, plants, animals, and people, to be a blessing. We were created to be fruitful, to bear fruit, to be productive, to multiply, and to reproduce. And spiritual fruitfulness is the result, it's the overflow of our union with Christ and his word. That's what we saw in Psalm 1, the person who meditates on the law of the Lord, the righteous person. As we walk with God, we will be fruitful. The person who trusts in the Lord, Jeremiah 17, that person will be fruitful. So spiritual fruitfulness doesn't just happen. You can't just say, oh, I'm going to produce spiritual fruit, but you don't have a life that is walking with God. Spiritual fruitfulness is the result, the overflow of our union with Christ and with his word. As you walk with Christ in the light of his word, he will make you spiritually fruitful. And then just one more reminder from what we've seen in God's word today, our fruitfulness is not dependent on our circumstances. It's not dependent on what's going on around us. It's not dependent on whether we have people to encourage us in our faith or to help us grow. We need those things, but spiritual fruitfulness is not dependent on anything or anyone other than the giver of life himself, the Lord Jesus, God who made us to be fruitful. And we can be fruitful in the midst of adversity, in the midst of those hot summer days, in the midst of drought where there hasn't been rain. God can make us fruitful even in the land, as Joseph said about his son, God has made me fruitful in the land or the place of my adversity. You may feel like you're in a, you know, you're like Joseph today, that fruitful vine hanging over the wall near the stream, and it may feel like fruitfulness is just, bearing fruit is just easy right now. More likely, you're finding that it's challenging. And you wonder, how can I be fruitful in this place? Well, we will be fruitful as we cling to Christ, as we trust in him, as we soak in his word, as we let him produce his fruit in us. And then the expression of that will be our lives will have an impact. We'll bear fruit in the lives of others. And we will never cease to produce fruit for the glory of God. That's what you were made for. That's what I was made for. And I want to challenge you to say, Lord, make me fruitful. I want to be fruitful. I want to have a fruitful life and walk with you. And Lord, would you make it so that in this season, whatever that looks like for my friend listening today, in my season of life, in each age, in each complex place, in each challenging moment, would you produce your fruit in us, and would you produce your fruit through us for your glory, I pray in Jesus' name. Amen.
3: Amen. Nancy DeMoss Wolgemuth has been explaining the concept of fruitfulness, showing us how the Bible describes truly fruitful people. Something I'm sitting with is this idea of fruitfulness multiplying. Don't you want to be a part of that? Our faithfulness can trickle down to our daughters and granddaughters, the younger women in our churches. That's just really exciting to me. I've been heading up the new Wonder app for teen girls, and oh, how I want to see more of these young women become fruitful in Christ. Wonder is one way Revive Our Hearts wants to partner with you to that end. Right now, our teen girls are participating in the Wonder Summer Bible Reading Challenge. 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When you give any amount before the end of this month, we'll send you a copy of Nancy's booklet, Called to Thrive, as our thanks. Today, Nancy's talked a lot about fruitfulness and how much we should all want it. But you can learn a lot about something by studying its opposite, too. And that's exactly what she'll do tomorrow. I'm Dana Gresh, inviting you back for Revive Our Hearts. 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
2: Welcome to Your Story Hour. I'm Aunt Nikki.
3: And I'm Uncle John, and we're here to bring you today's
2: inspiring story. Welcome to another exciting time with Your Story Hour, everyone.
3: Especially exciting, Aunt Nikki.
2: How so, Uncle John?
3: The story that Aunt Carol is going to tell us today is about some dangerous and daring times back in the early 1800s, right here in the United States.
2: Exciting, dangerous, daring? Early 1800s, you say. Before the Civil War, then.
3: Yes, and even though these events happened long ago, the bravery and courage of the people involved, people who literally risked their lives, should never, ever be forgotten.
2: It sounds like you have a bit of background to share with us, Uncle John.
3: I do. By the time our story begins, the eastern coastal area of the United States had become more and more populated, and over the years, settlers had spilled over the Appalachian Mountains into the more central and southern parts of the country.
2: And as I remember, farming was the principal business throughout settled areas, and in the south, great cotton plantations spread across the landscape.
3: Yes, and most of the plantation work required manpower, people working in the fields, and manpower often meant...
2: slavery.
3: Exactly.
2: And slavery meant misery and suffering for millions of people.
3: Right again, Aunt Nikki. Just imagine being owned by another person, like a cow or pig is owned. And just that thought would be bad enough. But the cruel treatment that many owners heaped upon their slaves is a dark chapter in our country's history.
2: I'm not so sure we could ever begin to tell that entire story, Uncle John.
3: I totally agree. But Aunt Carol will tell us about some good people who definitely did not agree with the idea of slavery. They were called abolitionists because they wanted to abolish slavery, and some were active in the Underground Railroad.
2: Ah, yes, the Underground Railroad. If I remember, it was first called that by a slave hunter who chased his runaway slave across the Ohio River. But once he got to the town, which sat on the northern side of the river, the slave disappeared.
3: Disappeared?
2: Mm-hmm. The hunter said later, it was as if the slave had disappeared on an underground road.
3: Well, Aunt Nikki, that town where the slave disappeared?
2: Yes?
3: That was Ripley, Ohio. And that's exactly where Aunt Carol's taking us in our story today called A Light in the Window.
4: In the 1820s, Ripley, Ohio was a bustling waterfront town where steamboats often stopped on their way up or down the Ohio River. Houses along Front Street overlooked the water and had an excellent view across the river to Kentucky, a state where slavery was legal. Abolitionist John Rankin, a minister, and his wife Jean had originally moved to Ohio, a free state, when Lowry, their oldest child, was 5 years old. And for several years, they lived in a house right on the waterfront. However, when Lowry was about 12 years old, the Rankins decided to move again. Not so much because the house was too small, even though there were already 9 children in the family, but because John Rankin, his wife, and his older children were part of the secret side of activities in town. Ripley, Ohio was a key station on the Underground Railroad, and John Rankin was secretly known to be its major conspirator. Their new house, at Mrs. Rankin's suggestion, would sit high on a hilltop above the town, a vantage point she named Liberty Hill. When construction was complete, the couple, along with their older children, surveyed the satisfying results.
5: Yes, yes, my dear, this will do very nicely.
6: I think so, too. The front of our house faces the river and the town below.
7: I bet on a clear day we could see way across the river.
5: Yes, David, and our house here on the hill can be seen from far away as well.
6: So you see, children, every night we'll light a lantern and put it in the front window to show the runaways where to come. Our front door will never be locked to them.
8: And our back porch here faces north to the woods and to the trails to freedom.
6: Yes, Lowry. And now we're farther from the river.
5: Which means the slave hunters won't be knocking on our door quite so fast.
7: They'll have to look harder.
8: Yeah, Isabella. Meanwhile, we'll have more time to hide them or get them on their way.
6: Well, Lowry, you and David here, and Calvin too, you boys have become quite the expert conductors for the Underground Railroad. You're the ones who can hurry the escapees through the woods to the next station without raising as much suspicion. But if we do have to hide them, We now have some secrets built right into our new house.
7: Like this hidden trap door right here in the floor of the back porch?
5: Yes, exactly.
6: Go ahead, David. Lift up the planks if you like.
7: There. Is it all right if I go down?
6: Sure, go ahead.
7: It's cool down here, and it's pretty big.
5: Yes, plenty of room for an extra stash of food, along with several hidden runaways. Now, tomorrow, Isabella.
9: Yes, Mother?
5: Tomorrow, we'll begin to stockpile a large food supply. Harvest time is here, and the root vegetables will store well down where the earth keeps them cool.
6: Come on up now, David.
7: All right.
5: Anyway, we need to be prepared. We'll soon have more and more slaves on the run, and we'll need to give them a good, hearty meal, if there's time, before we send them on.
6: This is the best time for the slaves to make a break for it. The corn is ripe in the fields, and they can pick it on their way for food.
7: Ugh, I don't think I'd want to eat raw corn.
8: I bet you would if you were hungry, David.
5: And if you were on the run like the slaves are, and you didn't have anything else to eat for days, maybe even weeks.
7: Yeah, I guess.
5: Anyway, it always helps if we can give them a good meal and some extra clothes.
6: Especially since most of them escape with just the clothes on their backs.
9: Rags, more like.
5: That's why we need to keep a stockpile of extra clothes ready. But I'll have to be very careful about buying too many sewing supplies at a time, since we're already under great suspicion by some of our fellow citizens.
8: Yeah, the ones who think slavery is all right. The ones who make money by catching the runaways and handing them over to the slavers for the big cash reward.
6: True. They do get a lot of money. As much as $500 if they capture a slave on this side of the river.
7: They're always on the lookout. Like Chancy Shaw.
8: He's the worst. He's out every night prowling up and down the waterfront trying to grab any runaways he can find. Plus, he'd love to catch us red-handed since we're breaking the law. We're supposed to turn runaways in, not help them escape.
6: Well, we're not breaking God's law, Lowry. Just some very bad laws made by men. And fortunately, not everyone in town is like Chancy.
5: There are plenty of other people taking the same risks as we are.
6: But remember, children, not a word to anyone outside of this family. Never, never discuss any of this, even amongst yourselves, when you're not here at home.
5: Even to other people like us who help the slaves.
6: One word overheard by the wrong person could mean fines and jail for us. And even death for the slaves we're helping. Understood?
7: Yes, Father. We promise.
8: Don't worry. We'll keep our secrets.
6: Good. And now, let's head out to the barn. I'll show you the secret room under the barn floor. Some night, when your mother and I are keeping the slave hunters talking at the front door, you children may need to hurry runaways out the back to the barn and quickly get them hidden.
4: And so life on Liberty Hill began. During the day, the Rankins led seemingly routine lives. But at night, the Underground Railroad came to life. Pastor Rankin operated as a ticket master, making escape arrangements. Gene Rankin acted as a station master, feeding the runaways and preparing them for their journey. And the Rankin boys were conductors, helping the slaves get from one station of refuge to another. As the years slid by, they all learned to become more and more practiced at their secret business.
10: There. Now what do you guys think?
7: Wow, Lowry, you can't even see it.
11: Yeah, you're right, Kelvin. Nobody would ever guess that this wagon has a false bottom.
10: So, who wants to try it out? David? Calvin?
8: I do.
10: All right. Let me just lift up these two planks. Like so? Now climb aboard, Calvin, and let's see what you think.
8: I'm in.
10: Good. Now, we'll just lower the planks
11: and spread some hay over the top in the wagon bed.
10: So how is it in there?
7: It's kind of dark in here and kind of hard.
11: Dark is good. It means it's good and snug.
10: And if you're an escaping slave, I don't think you'll mind the hard part so much. You'll just be glad to be safe. We should be able to drive this wagon right under the noses of the slave hunters.
4: The entire Rankin family was constantly on the lookout for ways to help the slaves. The boys found places in hollow logs in the woods, small caves, hollowed out wood piles, and other places where escaping slaves could hide. And ever faithfully, Jean Rankin lit a lantern each night and put it in the front window. The light burned brightly as a beacon of hope to slaves on the Kentucky side who dared to dream about freedom.
12: You see that light over yonder, Sarah Child? Way up on that hill, way over the river.
9: Uh-huh, Daddy. I sees it.
12: Someday, if your mama and me gets the chance, we's going toward that light. We gonna cross that river and we gonna climb that hill. They help us. The people in that house, they help us get all the way north to Canada. North to freedom.
4: But that help did not come without danger, both to the runaways and to those who were helping them escape.
13: Open up in there! Open up!
14: Have the boys had time to be on their way?
13: Come on, we know you're in there!
15: Yes, I think so. The three of them saddled two horses earlier so they'd be ready.
13: Open up, I say!
14: Good thing we knew ahead of time that we might have a runaway tonight.
13: Open up!
14: All right, here goes.
6: I'm coming. Just a minute. Well, gentlemen, what is it? You're making enough noise to wake the dead.
13: You know why we're here. We chased a slave from across the river up that hill and right to your doorstep.
6: Is that so?
13: Yes, that's so. Now step aside and let us in.
6: Well, gentlemen, you'd have to have a search warrant before that would be legal. Do you have a warrant?
13: One way or another, we're gonna have us that slave, Rankin.
6: I can't stop you from searching outside, but until you have a legal warrant, you'll not be coming inside my house.
13: You know I can't get a warrant before daylight. This gun's all the warrant I need.
6: You're threatening me? At gunpoint? You'd break the law.
13: Well, you're breaking it by hiding slaves. We know all about you, Rankin.
6: You only know what you think you've heard. Now, you boys be on your way, and in the morning, if you get your warrant...
13: Oh, come on, Sam, get back on your horse. We're wasting time. Let's get to the woods. Maybe she's already moved on, and if she's out there, we'll find her. You mark my words, Rankin. One of these days, I'm gonna take you down. Yeah, you're costing us a lot of reward money. We're not gonna forget. You hear that? We're not gonna forget.
4: Meanwhile, the Rankin boys were galloping along one of the trails leading to the next station, located about 5 miles from Ripley. Riding behind David on one horse was a runaway slave, a teenage girl holding on for dear life, while Lowry and Calvin rode double on the other horse. Soon, they pulled up to a stop at a fork in the road.
14: Whoa. All right, David. You and Calvin know what to do.
11: Yep. We'll take the left fork.
9: Can you get down without leaving tracks?
14: I think so. Most of the slave hunters aren't expert trackers anyway. They just want the money. We'll slide off here into the leaves. Are you ready, miss?
16: Yes, I's ready, but I's scared.
14: Grab the reins, Calvin.
9: Got him!
14: Let me get down first.
9: Steady, boy, steady.
14: All right now, miss.
11: Here, I'll lower you down.
14: There, that's good. All right, get going, you two. Ride ahead a couple miles and then double back. The slavers won't be far behind us now.
11: Be careful, Lowry. Come on, boy.
14: We gotta hide back off the trail. Come on, follow me. Stay close. And remember, not a word, not a sneeze, not a noise of any kind.
16: I's not gonna make no noise.
14: All right, this is a good place. Let's get down. We've gotta hug the ground when the slavers come by. No looking up or we'll be caught.
2: Was so scary, Uncle John. I can't even imagine how terrifying it would feel to be running away from slave hunters.
3: Neither can I, and it's not anything that I would ever want to experience myself. But it's important that we learn about the people who did experience such times, and it's exciting to imagine being with the Rankin brothers on their life-saving adventure.
2: I felt as if I was right there. It is so inspiring to learn about the lives of ordinary people like the Rankins who do the right thing even though it may cost them dearly.
3: Yes, and we can also learn what not to do by hearing the stories of other people's mistakes.
2: Mm-hmm. We can learn the easy way or the hard way, and it's far easier to learn from other people's experiences.
3: Absolutely. That's why we love to share the stories of men and women who've made a positive difference in our world.
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3: And now we'll return to our story, A Light in the Window.
4: Within just a few minutes of hiding themselves in the brush near the roadside, Lowry and the slave girl heard the hoofbeats of the approaching slave hunters and then heard them pull their horses to a halt at the fork in the road.
13: Whoa there!
17: Whoa!
13: So, Sam, can you see which way they went?
17: Looks like... Yep, there's two sets of prints over here to the left. They must have gone this way. I can just smell that reward money in my pocket.
13: Yeah, well, we gotta catch that runaway gal first. Let's get going. Somebody must have given her a nice little horseback ride, and they can't be far ahead.
17: If it was left to me, I'd hang every one of them slave stealers.
4: Just a ways down the trail, the slave hunters met David and Calvin, who had turned around and were now headed back toward the fork in the road.
17: So... what are you boys doing out here in the dead of night?
11: We just got a late start back home. We ran an errand for our father earlier today.
17: Oh, yeah? An errand, you say?
9: Yes, sir.
17: Yeah, right.
13: Well, anyway, you two seen anybody on this trail tonight?
9: Yes, sir.
17: Who? Who'd you see?
11: Four people.
9: On horseback.
11: Traveling fast. Two horses.
13: Ha! Three guys and a slave gal, if I don't miss my guess.
11: Yes, and not that long ago.
13: You hear that, Sam? We're closing in.
17: Yeah, I heard it all right. We best get going. Longer we spend here, the farther they get.
4: As soon as David and Calvin were back at the fork in the road, they double-mounted on one horse and headed for home. Lowry, with the slave girl riding behind on the other horse, headed down the right fork of the trail to the next underground station. And within several hours from their adventure's beginning, all three Rankin boys were back home in bed, trying to get a little sleep before they had to get up for school. The next morning...
6: Good job last night, boys.
10: Thank you, Father.
9: They wanted to know why we were out there in the middle of the night.
11: We told them we were getting a late start back from doing an errand for Father.
10: We didn't want to be guilty of telling a lie.
5: You told no lie. You were on an errand for your father.
11: And we did see three guys and a slave gal, as they said.
9: Yeah, us.
6: Well, anyway, I've already arranged for passage by boat from Cleveland across to Canada. So if all goes well... we've helped to rescue one more of God's children.
4: Through the years, Pastor John and Jean Rankin and their children, who eventually numbered 13, helped more than 2,000 runaway slaves, some of whom had traveled many miles northward to the Ohio River from points far to the south. But perhaps the most famous escapee was a slave named Eliza. Eliza's master lived in a town not far downriver from Ripley. She had several children, who were also slaves on the same farm, and her youngest was just a toddler. One cold day in February of 1838, she overheard her master's wife dealing with a slave trader to sell her baby away from her the very next day. And she knew she had to act.
18: I don't know how, child, but I's got to save you. I's got to get to the other side of the river up by Ripley Way. They say folks is there, up on the hill, that will help us.
4: That very night, Eliza headed through the woods with her little one. She knew that as soon as she was missed, the slave hunters and their dogs would be hot on her trail. So putting as much distance behind her as she could, she plunged through the brush and trees. Finally, as she neared the river, she came to the cabin of a kindly old white man who took her in and fed her.
19: I know it's not much, but...
18: I be thanking you for me and my child. We got to get across the river. The missus, she gonna sell my child. I heard her say so. I's trying to get to Canada, but I's coming back.
19: Coming back?
18: I's got more chillin, and I's coming back to get them just as soon as this one's safe. But I got to get over the river tonight.
19: There's no way across the river tonight. The ice has been thawing for 2-3 days. You'll fall right through and drown.
18: Oh, no! No, the hounds!
19: Yes, I hear them too.
18: They be tracking me already. They coming. They coming. I got to go. I got to go.
19: But you can't.
18: I'll be thanking you, but I gotta run.

0: If you fall through the ice, it might keep you from drowning. Now go, go!
1: Eliza ran to the river with the slave hunters almost at her heels. She charged onto the edge of the thin ice and almost immediately broke through, the water coming nearly to her knees. She sloshed her way back up onto the ice and ran, ran, and then...
2: Oh! Oh! I've been broken through! The ice is full of holes! I'm so cold! But thank you, Lord! This rail has saved us!
1: Somehow, by tossing her shawl-wrapped bundle onto the ice ahead, she saved her baby from going under. Valiantly, she struggled, pulling herself back onto the ice, and then began running again. Running, running, and then...
2: Oh, Lord! Save us! We's in the river again!
1: Once more, the rail had saved her from drowning. Eliza tossed her child ahead on the ice, struggled out of the water, grabbed the shawl-wrapped bundle, and kept running. Not knowing if the slavers were behind her, but fearing to take even a second to look back. Little did she know that someone on the Ohio shore had already heard her coming. The slave catcher, Chancey Shaw.
3: Ha! Ah, I hear somebody coming across the river. I'll just keep hidden and soon I'll have me a runaway slave. It's as good as money in the bank.
1: And as soon as Eliza, sopping wet, nearly stiff with cold, and carrying her ice-encrusted bundle, stumbled onto the Ohio bank, a hand reached out of the shadows and grabbed her arm.
3: Ah, I've got you now.
2: No, no!
3: What you got there?
2: He's my child, my baby.
3: Your child? You came across that melting ice with your baby? I heard you. You fell in.
2: Yes, sir. And my child... He's so cold.
3: Well, I, any woman who crossed that river carrying her baby has won her freedom. Here, let's get this frozen shawl off your baby. There. And now?
1: Accounts vary as to what exactly happened next. Some say that Lowry Rankin happened by and Chancey Shaw turned Eliza over to him. Some say it was Chancey himself who took the woman to the steps leading the way to the top of Liberty Hill, and that he pointed her to the light burning in the window above. But however it happened, Eliza was soon in front of the fireplace in the Rankin living room, swathed in Jean Rankin's offering of warm, dry clothes. By this time, it was Calvin and his younger brother John who conducted the runaways to the next station, and they were quickly roused from their beds. Soon, once again, the Rankin boys were on a midnight adventure, this time with Eliza and her child. Once again, the Rankin family had helped another desperate runaway slave escape to freedom.
4: Wow, Uncle John, what an adventure, and what a family.
5: For sure, Aunt Nikki. And as far as anyone knows, not one runaway slave that came under the care of the Rankin family was ever caught by slave hunters.
4: That's truly amazing.
5: It sure is. Not many people can claim to have a 100% success rate.
4: Speaking of success, in her story, Aunt Carol said that Eliza was the most famous of all the runaways. Do you know why?
5: Yes, I do. It was Eliza's experience that became the centerpiece of the book Uncle Tom's Cabin, written by Harriet Beecher Stowe. Her book helped people understand just how terrible slavery was.
4: Oh, yes. I've certainly heard about Uncle Tom's Cabin. It's quite a well-known book.
5: Yes, it is. In fact, when Abraham Lincoln once met Harriet Beecher Stowe, he reportedly said, "So you're the little woman who wrote the book that started this great war."
4: I guess we just never know how much the things we say or the things we do influence those around us.
5: So true. As we were talking about earlier, we humans have the amazing capacity to learn from others' experiences.
4: Mm-hmm. And it's good to remember that people are looking at what we do and learning from us, just as we are observing and learning from other people, both those living as well as those from the pages of history.
5: Like all those brave folks who risked their lives for the Underground Railroad to make America a better place for all people.
4: And just like them, you and I want to make the world a better place.
5: You took the words right out of my mouth, Aunt Nikki.
4: That's because I know that you're as passionate about your Story Hours ministry as I am, Uncle John.
5: No doubt about it. I'm thrilled to have the opportunity

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0: Good evening. This is Pastor Jose from the Seventh-day Adventist Church in Yorkton, Kenora, and Quill Lake. 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Remember, just talk to our Heavenly Father like unto a friend. He is eager to hear your voice speaking to Him because He loves you. Cultivate the habit of talking with the Savior when you are alone, when you are walking, or when you are busy with your daily labor. God bless you.
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1: Christianity is not designed to appeal to the emotions. Emotions are designed to do this. They are to respond to the mind. And when your emotions get in front of your mind, you're going to run wild. And any brand of Christianity that appeals at the emotional level and bypasses the mind is only asking for trouble, because it generates responses apart from truth.
2: Welcome to Grace to You with the Bible teaching of John MacArthur. I'm your host, Phil Johnson. When you're shopping for a house and you enter a model home, you can be sure that the base price doesn't include the window treatments, furniture, upgraded appliances, all the extra features you'll see. But that is not the case when you enter the Christian life. It's a complete package with endless riches from the moment you're saved. Nothing is missing. Still, you might not know what all those riches are or how to use them. So what are the riches that come with being a Christian? The blessings you can take advantage of today? And how should those resources affect your decision-making, your goals, your relationships, really everything in your life? Take an inventory of your spiritual riches and learn how to harness the power of that amazing wealth in John MacArthur's series called Richer Than You Think. Here's John with today's lesson.
1: Take your Bible, if you will, and let's look at Ephesians chapter 1. Ephesians chapter 1, and we're examining verses 15 to 23 in our current study, and looking at the resources that the believer possesses in Christ, the resources of the believer. Now, Paul's got three things in mind that he wants us to understand. Three magnificent, incomparable truths. One, that we would understand the greatness of his plan. Two, the greatness of his power. Three, the greatness of his person. Let's look at verse 18. First phrase, the eyes of your understanding being enlightened. Now this introduces us to a very important thought. The word here in the Greek for understanding is the word kardios, from which we get cardiac. The word means what? Heart. Literally the Greek says, the eyes of your heart being enlightened. Now we've got a problem with this term, so I have to explain it to you. Because for us, the heart refers to emotions. American culture has so designated the heart to refer to emotions, how we feel. But that is not the way the ancients looked at it, and that is not the way the Jews approached it at all. Let me show you. The Jews spoke about feelings, not in terms of the heart, but by using the word splenkna, the Greek word, and the word translates bowels. Okay? Now, we have a different significance for that word. We don't think of that word today. We don't say to our wife, I love you with all my bowels. That's just, you know, something definitely missing in such a designation. But that is precisely the way the Hebrews would have spoken, and that is why that word appears so very, very frequently in the Bible. Why? Because the Hebrew always associated feelings with his organs right here in his stomach. We say we have a gut feeling. When you get nervous, you get an upset stomach. You get pain and anxiety right here. You feel things here. This is the area of feeling. You don't feel in your heart. You feel here. And the Hebrew saw things that way. For example, in Song of Solomon, when the bride and the bridegroom see one another, it says, my bowels were moved. In other words, there was a feeling of anticipation and excitement right in here. And it talks about that throughout the Old Testament. Even in Psalm 22, Christ is dying on the cross, and he talks about his bowels suffering agony and pain. And in Lamentations 2:11, when Jeremiah is crying over the destruction of his people, it says, and he hurts in his inward organs, right in here, in the bowels. It even uses the word liver. My liver is distressed, because this is where they feel it. And in 1 John 3:17, even in the New Testament, it says, if you see somebody who have need, how could you shut up your bowels of compassion? See, they felt it right here in the stomach. And the heart, you see, to the Hebrew mind, did not mean feeling. It meant thinking. Thinking. That's why the word kardios can be translated either heart or understanding. As a man thinketh in his, what? Heart, so is he. out of the abundance of the heart, what? The mouth speaks. The heart is the thinking process. The heart of man is deceitful and desperately wicked, and who can know it? It's the thinking, it's the will, the thinking, the understanding part. And that's true all through the scripture. So, watch this. The organ of comprehension for the believer is the thinking process, not the emotions. God is not trying to appeal to the emotion. He's trying to appeal to the mind and the will and the thinking. And that's what the term cardios means. Christianity is not designed to appeal to the emotions. Emotions are designed to do this. They are to respond to the mind. And when your emotions get in front of your mind, you're going to run wild. And any brand of Christianity that appeals at the emotional level and bypasses the mind is only asking for trouble, because it generates responses apart from truth. When the Holy Spirit works on the believer's mind, He enriches that mind to understand divine truth that is deep and profound, and thus to relate it to life. And that's exactly what Paul meant when he said to the Colossians in chapter 3, verse 16, you don't need human philosophy, you don't need human wisdom, you don't need legalism, asceticism, mysticism. This is what you need. You let the Word of Christ dwell in you, what? Richly. Colossians 3:16. That's the whole point. And I'll tell you something. If the Holy Spirit doesn't quicken the truth, it doesn't have the same effect. That's why Paul is praying, God, do this in their hearts. They know it. Maybe it's there in skeletal form. Oh, God, by your Spirit, drive it deep in their understanding. I'll give you a good illustration of it. Luke 24. And it's just, you don't have to turn to it. I'll just remind you of it. The disciples on the Emmaus Road, remember, they're walking along. Jesus is right beside them. And they've been with Jesus for 3 years, and what happened? They didn't know Him, right? They knew Him, but they didn't know Him. I mean, they knew, but they didn't know. They had all the information, there He was, but they didn't know. And finally, it says in verse 31, and their eyes were opened, and they recognized Him, and He vanished out of their sight. And then this comment, they said one to another, I love this, did not our heart, what's that mean? Our minds, our wills burn within us while He talked with us along the way and opened to us the Scripture. You see, to have the Scripture, to have the information, doesn't make your heart burn. It's when the Christ of God takes it and drives it deep in the heart that their hearts burn. And the same is true now. Christ is not here, but His Spirit is here. And His Spirit comes to us who possess the Word, and He makes it burn in our minds. That's His work. That's the eyes of your heart being enlightened, see. And what does He want us to understand when we're enlightened? The first thing I told you, the greatness of His plan. Look at it in verse 18. That you may know what is the hope of His calling and the riches of the glory of His inheritance in the saints. I don't know what else to say about that, folks, except that that says everything there is in the whole Bible, and I'm not going to start from the beginning to the end and tell you all of it. He just says, I hope they understand what you've got planned for them. I hope they understand what it means that you elected them and redeemed them and promised them an inheritance. I hope they understand what it means to have been called from before the foundation of the world. Chapter 1, verse 4, chosen in Him to have been redeemed in order to inherit all that there is in the kingdom of God that God could conceive for His children. Do you understand the plan, man? I mean, do you understand what's going on? That's what Paul's praying. Oh, God, may they understand that this is not some afterthought in human existence. This is the master plan of the eternal God forever and ever and ever. And you've been master planned into it from before the world began. That, beloved, is your identity. And Paul knows well that when you understand that, you'll be more apt to act like it. So he says, I pray that they would understand with their minds the eternal destiny of the Christian. Ordained in eternity past, possessed in time, and anchored in the eternity yet to come. And Paul wants us to understand. Do you know what it ultimately means to me? All I ever think about is this. Someday, I will be like whom? Jesus Christ. That to me is inconceivable. That I would be conformed to the image of His Son. that I would be like him when I see him as he is, that I would be a joint heir with Christ. That's God's plan, the greatness of his plan. And not only is it a great plan, but it's a rich plan. Look at verse 18. He just tells you what's involved. The riches of the glory of his inheritance in the saints. We're saints. We're the Hagios. We're the holy ones, made holy in Jesus Christ. And there is an inheritance. Not only an inheritance, but the glory of it is of his inheritance. And not only that, but the riches of the glory of his inheritance. What does that mean? That just means that whatever God's got for us, there aren't words to describe it. It's too much. It's just as if Paul says it just goes on and on. The inheritance, the glory of the inheritance, the riches of the glory of the inheritance. You never hit bottom. It's a marvelous magnitude of the blessings of salvation that he wants us to understand. You know, when you get an understanding of this, you realize all of a sudden who you are. You are a child of God, and that's the beginning and the end of everything. And there's nothing more to seek. I mean, this is it, folks. What else are you going to ask for besides the riches of the glory of the inheritance of the saints? Somebody come and say, well, I think there might be a little more out there. We better seek. There's no more. Believers must understand their resources. That's the beginning. What a plan, and we're a part of it. Secondly, Paul prays that we not only understand the greatness of his plan, but the greatness of his power. The greatness of his power. Verse 19, and what is the exceeding greatness of his power toward us who believe according to the working of his mighty power? Now, this is really kind of humorous. The Holy Spirit wrote this, but he always used the human agent. And Paul here is trying to describe how powerful we are, and he just throws in every word he can think of. In fact, there are four different words for power in verse 19 alone. Four different Greek words for power. First, you see the word power, and what is the exceeding greatness of his power? That's dunamis, from which we get the English word what? Dynamite. Then there is it says, power toward us who believe according to the working. Notice this power is only for those who believe. It's for all those who are saved. There's no more power to get. It bothers me so much when people seek more power. More power, I want more power. There's no more to get, folks. The greatness, the exceeding greatness of his power is toward us who believe. Not who believe plus have a vision, who believe plus keep certain rules, who believe plus do this. It's just to those who believe. Now he goes on to say, according to the working, and he used another word, the word energeia, which is the base of our word energy. And then he goes on to say, according to the working of his mighty, and the word mighty is kratos, another word that could be translated power, is sometimes translated dominion. And then he ends with another word, power, which is iskus, which isn't the same as the other words. The first word, dunamis, means inherent power. The second word, energeia, means operative power. The third word, kratos, means ultimate power. The fourth word, iskus, means endowed power. And what Paul is saying is there's power, power, every way you cut it. And it's yours. And then it just bothered me. Here's some Christians saying, well, I don't know if I have the power to do that. Paul would say, that's why I'm praying for you, friend, that you'll know that. We have power, inconceivable, exceeding, great power. We have power to evangelize. People say, well, I'm afraid I don't have power to witness for Christ. You have a power to evangelize. Listen, I'm not ashamed of the gospel of Christ, for it is the power of God unto what? Salvation. You have that power. You have the power to evangelize. The Apostle Paul went into Thessalonica in chapter 1, and he said, our gospel came not in word only, but also in what? Power and assurance. Power for evangelism. Secondly, God has given to us power to suffer and endure it victoriously. In 2 Corinthians 4:7, we have this treasure in earthly vessels that the excellency of the power may not be of us, but of God. Therefore, he says, we may be distressed, but we're never cast down. And he goes on to say all of those things. And finally, he sums it up by saying, we may bear in our body the dying of Jesus all the time, but we also know what it is to have that resurrection life. Power to evangelize, power to suffer. Power to do God's will. People fear they don't have the energy, the resource to do God's will. In Philippians 2:13, it says, it is God who works in you to will and to do of his good pleasure. The power is there. Power to serve. Colossians 1:29, Paul says, it's his power working in me mightily as I labor. You say, oh, I don't know if I have that power. Yes, you do. Acts 1:8 says, but you shall receive power after the Holy Spirit has come upon you. And the Holy Spirit came upon you when? when you're saved. You have the power. In fact, you've got so much power, you're dangerous. Ephesians 3:20 says, "Now unto him who is able to do exceedingly abundantly above all that we can ask or think, according to the power that works," where? In us. Incredible. Incredible power. Do you understand that? Don't go running around looking for something more. That's an affront to the gracious, total love of God, who in Christ has given us everything. Everything. In fact, he wants us to get a good understanding of this power, so he gives an illustration in verse 20. It's the same power which he wrought in Christ when he raised him from the dead and set him at his own right hand in the heavenlies. He says, look, you may question the power of God, but look at this. It's the same power that raised Jesus and took him to his coronation. And in case you're worried about whether or not God is going to be able to come off with his promise, whether or not God's going to get you out of the mess here to the glory there, just remember he did it in Christ and he'll do it to you because the power is still the same. That's really what he's saying. The whole message here is not so much that we understand the power for service as we understand the power for his keeping, his securing us, and fulfilling the marvelous hope that is ours in Christ. I suppose all of us doubt now and then and wonder whether God's going to really be able to pull it off. He pulled it off with Christ. He raised him out of the grave. He splattered the bands of death. He shattered the chains, and Christ came bursting forth alive, and he drew him to his side at heaven and crowned him King of kings and Lord of lords in majesty forever, and he'll do the very same thing for you. The Bible says he'll raise you out of the grave, and you will sit with him in the Father's throne. And it says just no reason to be insecure, because the same power that raised Christ and brought him to his coronation will do the same for you. So he says, I hope, God, that you'll help them by your Spirit to understand the greatness of the plan and the greatness of the power that will make the plan happen. And then he says, thirdly, that they'll understand the greatness of his person, his person. And he goes on to talk about Christ in verse 21. Far above all principality and power and might and dominion, and every name that is named, not only in this age, but also in that which is to come, and doth put all things under his feet, and gave him to be the head over all things to the church, which is his body, the fullness of him that filleth all in all. He just moves from talking about the resurrection and the coronation of Christ into talking about the majesty. His might is matched by his majesty. You know, it's so important that we know who it is that's in us. We have Christ. Christ secures us. Christ empowers us. Christ makes the promises of God yea and amen. It is Christ who holds us. You don't have anything to fear, nothing to lose. Everything is possible. Nothing more to seek. It's Christ here. What could be more? He giveth not the Spirit by measure. Paul said to Timothy, Timothy was getting kind of timid, and he was getting kind of beaten down. He was getting discouraged in his ministry, and some of the people were hassling him because he was young, and some of them were hassling him about his doctrine, and some Ephesian errorists were confusing him, and people were stringing out genealogies, and Timothy was kind of petering out of his ministry, and so he was getting a little bit discouraged, and Paul says, listen, fella, you better fan the flame a little bit, man. You better stir up the gift of God that's in you. You better get the act back together. Take a little wine, get your stomach organized, get your gift organized, and then he says, above all, do this, 2 Timothy 2:8, remember the Lord Jesus Christ, born of the seed of David, risen from the dead. What does that mean? He's saying, remember the greatness of the person who lives within you. Born of the seed of David, that's his humanness. He understands, he is sympathetic. Risen from the dead, that's his deity. He is enabling and powerful enough to accomplish all his goodwill through you. Remember who he is, and remember he's in you. That's the essence of it. And I tell you, that's what every Christian ought to focus on. That's why the Bible says to gaze into the glory of the Lord and you'll be changed into his image by the Holy Spirit. If we focus less on our psychological problems, less on our little spiritual problems, less on the little ditties that we do, and more on the person of Jesus Christ, and understood more his power and understood how it is that he is in us, we would be free from a lot of the hang-ups. It bothers me so much that we read so many books on all the peripheral things and so few on Jesus Christ. When's the last time you read a book about Jesus Christ? Who he is? His might matches his majesty. So he says, oh God, may they understand his person. He is far, verse 21, far above all principality, arche, and power, exousia. Arche is the word for the first leader. Exousia is the one for the second leader with delegated authority. He says, I don't care whether they're good or bad angels, principalities and powers and dominions and all these other things. Those are all names of angels, all titles and ranks of angels. He's far above all the angels. He is above every name that is named, which means every person in the universe, anyone with any identity is under him in this age and in the age to come. And he has put all under his feet, gave him to be the head over all things to the church. And the church, which is his body, is nothing more than the fullness of him that filleth all. Beloved, we are filled with him. That's what he's saying. Incredible thought. We are filled with his fullness. And I'm telling you, as you get a grip on the greatness of the plan and the greatness of the power, all made possible by the greatness of the person, it's going to change the way you live. It has to. Nothing supersedes Jesus Christ. There's no greater power. No one can ever change anything that he's planned because no one has greater power. No one can love you more. No one can ever do more because he's impotent compared to Christ. No one can ever love you more because he is loved by nature. And so we're secure in him. Great truth. Hebrews 1 tells us he's above the angels. Philippians 2 tells us he's above every name that is named, so that every knee should bow of things in the earth and under the earth. And Paul reminds us here that he is the one who is head over everything, even the church, which is the fullness of him that filleth all in all. That last verse, if we had the time, we could spend hours studying. Do you realize that you are the fullness of Christ in the world? He's chosen to radiate himself through you. So he made a great plan. And so he energizes the plan. And so he dwells within us to bring the plan to fulfillment. No wonder Paul says we are huper nike, super conquerors in Christ. No wonder he says later in Ephesians at the close of the book in 6:12, we wrestle not against flesh and blood, but against principalities and powers and so forth and so forth. And all we need to do is take the armor of God. And then backing up to verse 10, he says, be strong in the Lord and in the power of his might. It's all available to us. He needs us, beloved, to be his fullness in this world. John Calvin wrote these words. This is the highest honor of the church, that until he is united to us, the Son of God reckons himself in some measure imperfect. What consolation it is for us to learn that not until we are in his presence does he possess all his parts, or does he wish to be regarded as complete. What a fabulous thing. He is in us now, and in that sense, he is scattered. And one day when we go to be with him, he will be united. Paul prays that we'll understand it. That's what I pray for you. Let's bow together. My prayer, Father, for these people and for myself as well, is not that we would find something more. That's foolish. There is nothing more. But that we would understand the everything we already have. And I pray with the Apostle Paul, oh God, may these dear people, your people, that they may live with a secure faith that literally transforms their life to the praise of your glory. We offer ourselves as an act of worship to you, to so live that you are made manifest through us and receive all the glory. In Jesus' name, amen.
2: You're listening to Grace to You, the Bible teaching ministry of John MacArthur. John's current series is titled Richer Than You Think. Now back to something John said in today's lesson. He asked something like, when was the last time you read a good book on Jesus Christ? Of course, you might be thinking, well, I study the Bible regularly. What more do I need to understand who Jesus is? Well, here were some of John's thoughts on that.
3: Well, of course, that is the book on the Lord Jesus Christ, the Bible. The Old Testament is about him, as he said himself on the road to Emmaus, that he went to Moses and the prophets and the holy writings, which were the three categories that made up the Old Testament, and spoke to those disciples concerning himself from the Old Testament. The Old Testament is about him. He's the theme. He said, search the scriptures, for they are they that speak of me, and he was referring to the Old Testament. But the focus on Christ is in the Gospels, the four Gospels, and then, of course, the rest of the New Testament explains the meaning of his life and work in all its fullness and his richness, and ends up with his second coming and eternal reign and glory. But while all of Scripture focuses on this main person, the Lord Jesus Christ, particularly the Gospels tell the most powerful, wonderful, magnificent story ever told, the story of Christ. I've always loved the Gospels. They are my favorite part of the Bible, and probably that's true with you if you have studied them diligently, because nothing competes with the glory of Christ. No one comes close. But one of the things that I've always wanted to do was to take the four Gospels, four separate accounts, and harmonize them together into one narrative. Critics say, well, they don't agree with each other. They're disagreeing with each other at certain points. That's absolutely not true. They're in perfect agreement because there's one author, the Holy Spirit. I blended all four Gospels together so that it reads as one narrative story with every part of the four Gospels blended in. The title of the book is One Perfect Life. On each page, there are some selected notes from the MacArthur Study Bible to explain some of the things that you'll find helpful. One Perfect Life. You need to have one of these. It's reading for the rest of your life on that one perfect life.
4: That's right, friend. There is no more glorious or compelling story than the story of Christ. And this book, a one-volume biography of Christ, including everything Scripture says about Christ in chronological order, makes for absorbing devotional reading and helpful sermon prep or encouraging discussion with a small group. 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Now for John MacArthur and the rest of the staff, I'm Phil Johnson. Be here for 30 minutes of unleashing God's truth, one verse at a time, on the next Grace to You.

0: Have you ever seen someone else's troubled life and said to yourself, I'm glad it's them and not me? Fortunately, God never says that. Today on Turning Point, Dr. David Jeremiah offers biblical assurance that no trial is big enough to intimidate God, who is in control of all things at all times. To introduce his encouraging and compelling message, Triumphant Over Trouble, here's David.
1: Well, one of the Psalms that we talk about in the book, Five Psalms for a Flourishing Life, is Psalm 46. So we're going to listen to it today. 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Well, let's get started with Psalm 46. It's a great psalm, and here is the teaching of it from Turning Point.
2: Now, if you look down at the psalm, you'll notice immediately that it falls into three sections, each of which is ended with a little phrase called Selah, which is a marking in the Old Testament hymnal. Each of these three stanzas remind us of something particularly important about God that we need to know when we face trouble. And rather than go through the outline in a historical way, let me present it to you by way of three principles to help you overcome the trouble that you have in your life by means of God's resources. First of all, in the first stanza, we learn that we need to retreat to our refuge. Notice what it says in 46:1-3. God is our refuge and strength, a very present help in trouble. Therefore, we will not fear, even though the earth be removed, and though the mountains be carried into the midst of the sea, though its waters roar and be troubled, though the mountains shake with its swelling. We learn, first of all, that we have a refuge, and this refuge is awesome, isn't he? Psalm 71 was sort of my marching orders to tell the world how awesome God is for the rest of my life. My friends, we have an awesome refuge. Don't we? It says here, God is our refuge and our strength. The word for refuge really means a quiet place to go for protection. And we see Hezekiah following this principle as he goes into the temple with the problems that are before him, and he spreads them out in the presence of the Lord in his quiet refuge before Almighty God. He says, God, here is my need, and here's what I need you to do for me. And he finds refuge in God. Deuteronomy 33:27 says, the eternal God is your refuge, and underneath are the everlasting arms. Psalm 91:2 says, I will say of the Lord, he is my refuge and my fortress, my God, in him I will trust. Psalm 18:2 says, the Lord is my rock and my fortress, and my deliverer, my God, my strength, in whom I will trust. Notice, secondly, he's an accessible refuge. Notice what it says in the text. He is a very present help in trouble. Reminds me of what I heard a parent ask a little boy what the Bible says about lying. And he said, the Bible says that lying is a very present help in the time of trouble. That is not what the Bible says. God, our refuge, is a very present help in the time of trouble. The word for trouble could be translated in tight places. How many of you have ever been in a tight place, in between a rock and a hard place? You don't know what to do. The words very present convey the idea that God is easy to be found, and when he is found, he's enough for any situation. God never withdraws himself from us when we are in trouble. He is more present to us than a friend or a relative can be. Think about this. God is more present to us than the trouble that has driven us to him in the first place. He is a friend in need and a friend indeed. As we read in Exodus chapter 33 and verse 14, God's word to Moses was, "My presence will go with you and I will give you rest." He's very accessible. And then notice, thirdly, he's ageless. This refuge is not only accessible, but it's an ageless refuge. It says in verses 2 and 3 of the 46th Psalm, "Therefore will we not fear, even though the earth be removed, and though the mountains be carried into the midst of the sea, though the waters roar and be troubled, though the mountains shake with its swelling." Here the psalmist has tried to figure out all of the calamitous things that could happen. The earth being removed, the mountains being destroyed. He's come up with all of the things that would think of natural and national disasters. And he said, if all those things happen, there is still God. Sometimes we wring our hands with the things that happen in our culture and we think, oh my goodness, what if this takes place? Look what happened to Earth, you know? Let me ask you to read part of a Psalm 102, 25 through 28. Let's read it out loud together. "Of old you laid the foundation of the earth, and the heavens are the work of your hands. They will perish, but you will endure. Yes, they will all grow old like a garment, like a cloak. You will change them, and they will be changed. But you are the same, and your years will have no end. The children of your servants will continue, and their descendants will be established before you." When your trouble comes, retreat to your refuge. He's awesome, he's available, and he's ageless. When everything else fails, there's still God. Notice in the second stanza of this psalm that when trouble comes, you need to rediscover your strength. There are two thoughts here in this stanza. First of all, the first part of your strength you need to rediscover is that you have a secret power within. Did you know that? Now let me tell you something that's really interesting to me. Whenever an ancient city thought they were going to be surrounded or sieged by another nation, they feared most of all not the enemy, not their embattlements, not their armaments. They feared the supply of food and water inside the walled city. So when Hezekiah realized that the Assyrians were coming toward Jerusalem, he had enough time to do a little preparation. He took great care to make sure that his city would be protected. And listen to what he did. In the Kidron Valley, outside of Jerusalem, there was a deep spring, an ever-bubbling spring called the Spring of Gihon. And this spring was the water supply of Jerusalem. And it had to be protected. And so Hezekiah redirected the waters of the spring through a conduit that was 1,777 feet long, hewn out of solid rock. And he redirected the waters of the spring of Gihon under the wall of the city of Jerusalem into a reservoir so that it was right in the middle of the city. Then he went out and he covered up any evidence of the spring and did it in such a clandestine way that Sennacherib and the Assyrians had no idea where the water supply was or what had happened to it. If God hadn't taken out the Assyrians that night, Hezekiah had enough water inside the city to keep his people alive for a long time. And so we read in verse 4, "There is a river whose streams shall make glad the city of God, the holy place of the tabernacle of the Most High." How many of you know that in the midst of the walled city with trouble all around, you have a resource in the person of the Holy Spirit of God? Everywhere you look in the New Testament, you see that. The Lord Jesus teaching, and a powerful reminder to his people in the book of John, chapter 4, said, "Whoever drinks of this water will thirst again, but whoever drinks of the water that I shall give him will never thirst, but the water that I shall give him will become in him a fountain of water springing up into everlasting life." And again, in the 7th chapter of John, On the last day, the great day of the feast, Jesus stood and cried out, saying, "If anyone thirsts, let him come to me and drink. He who believes in me, as the scripture has said, out of his heart will flow rivers of living water." When you have the Holy Spirit of God within you, you have a resource, a secret resource that nobody knows about. It's down deep inside of who you are as a person. It's the Holy God himself incarnate in you through the Holy Spirit. When trouble comes, don't look out there. You're not ever going to find anything out there even close to the resource of the Holy Spirit who lives within you. He is the Almighty God. He's the stream that never ceases to supply. Not only do you have a secret power within you, but if you keep reading in the psalm, you discover you have a secret person within you. Notice verses 5-7. God is in the midst of her. She shall not be moved. God shall help her just at the break of dawn. The nations raged and the kingdoms were moved. He uttered his voice and the earth melted. The Lord of hosts is with us. The God of Jacob is our refuge. Do you see how this psalm reflects what God did before dawn? When all the people were killed by the angel and the rejoicing in the great victory of the Lord. Like the fourth person in the fire in the book of Daniel, they looked in and there were more than Shadrach, Meshach, and Abednego. There was a fourth person likened to the Son of God. God was in the fire with his children. Like the disciples out on the Sea of Galilee fishing at night and the storm blows up and they're panic stricken. They don't know what to do and the Lord God's asleep in the back of the boat. And the one who created the waves and the winds spoke, "Peace be still." And everything was over. How many of you know so often we go through trouble, we look everywhere but the right place? You know, I'd rather be in the storm with God in the boat than on the shore without him, wouldn't you? I'd rather be in the fire with the Lord God there protecting me than standing outside the furnace without his provision. The Bible says when we go through trouble, what we need to do is re-examine and restore and remember we have a resource, two secret resources, the Holy Spirit and God himself in the midst of us. When we come to the third stanza, we're reminded that we need to redirect our thoughts. Here is a wonderful reminder to us whenever we face trouble. This is psychological in some sense of the word. It's therapeutic in some sense of the word, but it's theological in every sense of the word. It is God's word to us. What do you need to do when you go through trouble? Well, first of all, redirect your thoughts by reviewing the works of the Lord. Notice what it says in the 8th verse. Come, behold the works of the Lord, who has made desolations in the earth and makes wars cease to the end of the earth. He breaks the bow and cuts the spear in two. He burns the chariot in fire. Whenever you go through a difficult place in your life, when trouble comes your way, one of the greatest things you can do is look back over your shoulder and review what God has done for you. Remember that the God of today is the God of yesterday, and the God who has sustained you to where you are right now, who's brought you victoriously through every trouble you've ever experienced, that God is the God who stands with you in the midst of this trial. I love what it says in the story of Sennacherib. The next morning they got up and they were all dead corpses. How do you ever forget a victorious intervention like that? How do you ever forget the interventions that God has exhibited in your life? You know, one of the things that I love to tell people about and try to encourage them to do, and I keep trying to be faithful at it every day myself, is to record what God is doing in your life in a journal. Because we have a tremendous capacity to forget the works of the Lord. I've been doing this now since 1994. And now it's fun for me to go back when I'm writing in my journal on a particular day and say, I wonder what was going on in my life on this day in 1994. And I go back into that pile of papers and pull out those two pages and read. And you know what? I've forgotten all about that. I've forgotten what God did. And sometimes, you know, you can just almost get high on what God did for you 4 years ago. You know, just get excited about that, thinking back through those circumstances. Behold the works of the Lord. You see what happens? Satan isolates us to our present calamity out of context of the greater work of God. Isn't that what he does? He makes us think that this thing we're going through right now is everything and that nothing else is involved. But this is a little blip on the chart, and we need to see how God has helped us in the past. Behold the works of the Lord. And the second part of that last stanza reminds us in Psalm 46 that we need not only to review the works of the Lord, we need to reclaim the words of the Lord. Notice what he says as he closes out this hymn. Be still and know that I am God. I will be exalted among the nations. I will be exalted in the earth. The Lord of hosts is with us. The God of Jacob is our refuge. Hardest part of all of that is the first two words, be still. Be still. That's what we tell our children. Be still. Sometimes I think God leans over the banisters of heaven and sees us running around in our frenzied activities, and he just leans over like we were his little kids saying, be still. Because when you're frenzied and you're doing everything and you can't find God in the midst of the frenzy, you need to retreat to your refuge, rediscover your strengths, and then be still and know that he is God. These verses call us to be quiet long enough to hear the Lord and to know that the Lord is with us, that he has a plan for our future. You know what God's plan is? That he be exalted among the nations and exalted in the earth. He will be exalted in our circumstances as well if we will be still and know that he is God. Trust him to do it. For the second time, the psalmist says, the Lord of hosts is with us. Don't let that slip through your fingers. Don't just read that as if that was something you want to forget. Twice in the psalm, the Lord of hosts is with us. The God of Jacob is our refuge. Who is the Lord of hosts? In the Hebrew, it's the Lord of Sabaoth, the Lord of the angels, the Lord of the hosts of heaven. Think about this. In the story we read in 2 Kings, one night God Almighty sent the angel of the Lord, one angel down, and he destroyed 185,000 Assyrians who were bent on the destruction of God's people. And the text says, we don't just have the one angel, we have the Lord of all the angels with us. Every once in a while, people get off on this angel thing, you know? Everybody's got an angel. Angels helping them find parking places and all kinds of weird things, you know. I've never had an angel like that, but you know. And people say, and I rather believe this, that we have guardian angels, and I probably have a guardian angel. I wouldn't be standing up here before you today. I wouldn't have survived. But I want to ask you a question. Would you rather have your own angel, or would you rather have the Lord of Sabaoth as your God? My friends, we've got Almighty God in our heart. I don't want to get off on the angel thing. He hasn't revealed a lot of things about angels that people are talking about today, but he has revealed this clearly, that the Lord of the angels lives within our hearts. When we're in the midst of our troubles, we need to pray to Lord Sabaoth, Lord of hosts, and say, oh Lord, God of hosts, you are with me. You know what the word with me is in the language of the Old Testament? It is Emmanuel, from which we get the word Emmanuel. He is Emmanuel. The Lord of Sabaoth, Emmanuel. He is with us. If you've read much of the literature of what we might call the deeper life, you've read some writings of Hannah Whiteall Smith. She wrote a book some years ago called The God of All Comfort. And in this book, she told of this experience. She said that she had been going through a time of great trouble in her life and a time of great questioning about the trouble and difficulty, and she didn't know what to do. And like most of us when we face our troubles, she thought that no one had ever had any trouble like her trouble, and it was all peculiar to her, and that there was no one who could understand it. And then, well, this is what happened, and she writes about it. There happened to be staying near me just then for a few weeks a lady who was considered to be a deeply spiritual Christian, and to whom I had been told I should go for additional help to get through my trouble. So I summoned up my courage, and one afternoon I went to see her, and I poured out my troubles before her, and I expected, of course, that she would take a deep interest in me and would be at great pains to do all she could to help me. She listened patiently and did not interrupt me, but when I finished my story, said Hannah Whiteall Smith, And I paused, expecting her to respond in sympathy and consideration. She simply said, "Yes, all you say may be very true, but then, in spite of it all, there is God." Well, she said, I waited a few minutes for her to say something else. But nothing came. And my friend and teacher had the air of having said all that was necessary, and I knew she was done. But I continued, "You didn't understand how very serious and perplexing my difficulties are." "Oh, yes, I did," replied my friend, "but then, as I tell you, there is God." And I could not induce her to make one other answer. It seemed to me most disappointing and unsatisfactory. I felt that my peculiar and really harrowing experiences could not be met by anything so simple and so mere as the statement, "Yes, but there is God." I knew God was there, of course, but I felt I needed something more than just God. And I came to the conclusion that my friend, for all her great reputation as a spiritual teacher, was at any rate not able to grapple with the peculiarity of my particular case. However, she said, my need was so great, I did not give up with my first trial, but I went to her again and again, always with the hope that she would sometime begin to understand the importance and peculiarity of my difficulties and that she would give me some adequate help. But it was of no avail. I was never able to draw forth any other answer. And at last, because she said it so often and seemed so sure, I began to dimly wonder whether, after all, God might not be enough. Even for my need, overwhelming and peculiar as I felt it to be. From wondering, I came gradually to believe that being my Creator and Redeemer, He must be enough. And at last, a conviction burst upon me that He really was enough. And my eyes were opened to the fact of the absolute, utter, all-sufficiency of Almighty God. And she wrote, my troubles disappeared like magic, and I did nothing but wonder how I could ever have been such an idiot as to be troubled by them when all the while there was God. The Almighty, the all-seeing God, the God who had created me and was therefore on my side and eager to care for me and help me, and I found out that God was enough. And at last my soul was at rest. And I thought, as I finished reading that statement, how simple but how profound. What do you mean God is enough? That sounds like pious language that somebody rehearses to answer questions.

0: Whatever problems you may have, I'm telling you, he's enough. God's enough. Oh, I know you need the comfort and encouragement of God's people, and I'm not disdaining the personal ministries we have to another, but when all of that is pushed aside and you're alone at 3 o'clock in the bedroom or alone at 3 o'clock in a hospital room and you look up into the ceiling and there's nobody there but just you in the darkness, I'm telling you, God's enough, and he's enough for you. I don't know what your problem is, but just try to think about your problem in relationship to Almighty God. He's enough. He surely is.
1: That's a very special phrase to me. I discovered that phrase personally, individually, passionately during the time I had cancer several years ago. People ask me what I learned. I just told them I learned one thing. God is enough for every situation that you face. Psalm 46. Tomorrow, as we conclude this series, tomorrow and Friday, we're going to talk about Psalm 16, and the title of the psalm for this series is The Best is Yet to Come. A great end to the series. The best is yet to come. There's more to come, and it's all good, and we'll talk about it tomorrow. Hey, you can get this beautiful book on Psalms from Turning Point. 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
0: Hello, this is David Jeremiah. 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
4: There is an old German proverb that says, when a dove begins to associate with crows, its feathers remain white, but its heart grows black. The point is not to disparage the crows of the world, but to say that changes can happen on the inside, even when things look normal on the outside. There are proverbs in the Bible that warn about the dangers of intimate association with those who do not share our spiritual values. On the other hand, we are

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In a world with so much brokenness, it's good to be reminded of Jesus' promises. From Luke chapter 4, verse 18 and 19, you're invited to another Kingdom Cafe, Sunday, May 31st at 3 p.m. at Grumpy's West Broadway Grill for a time of healing prayer and worship led by Troy McNaughton. We're encouraged by the many stories of healing in the Bible. Let's meet at 3 p.m. Sunday, May 31st and celebrate what Father God will do in Yorkton.

0: In a world with so much brokenness, it's good to be reminded of Jesus' promises. From Luke chapter 4, verse 18 and 19, you're invited to another Kingdom Cafe, Sunday, May 31st at 3 p.m. at Grumpy's West Broadway Grill for a time of healing prayer and worship led by Troy McNaughton. 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
3: There are a lot of people who've decided they're going to live their lives the way they want to live them, do what they want to do, and there comes a time in their life when they haven't prayed, don't know how to pray, not sure they even believe in God. They may have a lot of stuff. They may have a lot of money, a lot of this, a lot of that, but when you're empty in your heart and you don't have God and you can't pray to God and know that He's hearing and answering your prayer, you are in serious trouble.
4: King Saul had a lot going for him. He was tall, handsome, and as Israel's first king, he was powerful and wealthy. He had a very promising beginning, but made some very poor decisions that led to a disastrous ending. Today on In Touch, the teaching ministry of Dr. Charles Stanley will see how to avoid Saul's mistakes and keep from getting out of step with God.
3: What happens when a person gets out of step? We've been talking about walking in step with Him, and we talked about what is required of that. And second, what can you expect? And then, how do you walk through those difficult times in step with Him? Well, the question now is, what about what happens when you get out of step? When you choose to walk without Him in your life, or walking out of step, out of sync, ignoring Him, doing it your own way. And I want to turn with you to 1 Samuel. And in 1 Samuel, here is a perfect example of a young man who had it all together. It couldn't have been better for him. He had everything going for him. And he chose to walk not in step with God's plan and purpose for his life, but out of step. I'm not going to read you a passage of Scripture because I want to take you through these chapters and show you what happened in the life of Saul and apply it to your life and my life because it is so applicable. Now watch what happens. The Scripture says that Samuel, the prophet, God told him to go to Jesse's house and choose one of his sons to take Saul's place because I've rejected Saul. So he goes to his house and he says, Jesse, they had a sort of a big dinner. He says, I want you to bring in all your sons and let me meet them. So he brings them all in, and the first one that comes in is a tall, handsome guy, and so Samuel says, this must be the one. God said, he's not the one. So he went through all of his brothers, and finally he said, well, Jesse, is this all of them? He said, well, sort of. He said, one of my youngest son's out there in the sheep field, but he's just got a bunch of sheep out there. He said, call him. Well, his name was David. Now, you know the story. So he calls David in, and God says, he's the man. So he appoints David. So David is still shepherding sheep, and then he goes down to meet his brothers, and there's this big warfare going on. The Philistines on one side of the valley, and the Israelites on the other side, and here's Saul, and he's scared to death, and he's the king, and he's the commander, and all of his soldiers are all afraid. And so young David, the shepherd boy, walks up, and the first thing that happens is his brother says, What are you doing here? Why don't you go back to your few sheep? Which is another cutting way to say, you know, you only have a few sheep out there. Anyway, he says to Saul, I'll take the challenge. And Saul says, put on my armor. I don't need any armor. He knew what his armor was God. And his weapon was the sling. But it was the Spirit of God in that stone. So, now you saying the Spirit of God dwells stones? No, that's not what I meant by that. I'm saying it was going to hit his target. And so he goes out and he slays Goliath, makes him a big hero. Well, then Saul says, well, I want him to serve me. So he brings him into his fold, and he's serving Saul, and he goes out and fights for Saul and plays on the harp for Saul and so forth. But here's a big mistake. When he came back, for example, from fighting with Goliath, the scripture says in the 18th chapter that it so happened when he came back that the women sang as they played and said, Saul has killed his, slain his thousands, and David his 10,000s. Can't you imagine how they put emphasis on the 10? Saul has killed his thousands, David has killed his 10,000s. Then Saul became very angry, for this saying displeased him, and he said, they've ascribed to David 10,000, but to me they have ascribed thousands. Now what more can he have but the throne? Now the scripture says in verse 10, it came about on the next day that an evil spirit from God came mightily upon Saul, and raved in the midst of the house with his hand as usual. A harp was, David was playing his harp, and a spear was in Saul's hand, and he hurled the spear toward David to pin him to the wall, and he missed. Now let me say this about spears. In those days, they were heavy. In those days, they were long. In those days, they were very sharp. And a man who could throw one a very long ways and hit a bullseye. And when it hit you, it'd just go right on through you. He intended to kill David. And if you'll notice what the scripture says that an evil spirit from God. Now, does that mean that God sent an evil spirit to kill David? No. What that really means is that God allowed what was going on inside of him to overcome him. And here we see when this comes on to Saul, which is not some disease, but listen, what's going on inside of him? His jealousy. If you put pride and disobedience and guilt, and then there is jealousy. Here's this young shepherd boy when he's been anointed the king, and here's this young shepherd boy coming on the scene, and he tries to kill him. Now, let me tell you something. Jealousy is a dangerous thing. It can be jealousy over little things. Listen, jealousy wrecks marriages. It wrecks businesses. It wrecks friendships. It wrecks all kind of things. And this is what's happening. He's very, very jealous of him. And listen to this now. So in verse 20 of the 18th chapter, now Michal, Saul's daughter, loved David. When they told Saul, the thing was agreeable to him. So Saul said, I'll give her to him that he may become a snare to him, and that the hand of the Philistines may be against him. And so this is another attempt to get rid of David. And so then, for example, the scripture says in the 9th verse of the 19th chapter, that there was an evil spirit from the Lord on Saul as he was sitting in his house with his spear in his hand, David playing his harp. And Saul tried to pin him to the wall again with a spear, but he slipped away out of Saul's presence so that he struck the spear into the wall, and David fled and escaped. Then Saul sent messengers to David's house. That is, he sent a group over there to kill him. He tried to kill him himself twice, set him up in the war to kill him, and now he sent some of his soldiers to kill him. And so that doesn't work either. Well, he and Jonathan are best friends. One of the things about companionship and friendship that you read in the Bible, that the friendship between Jonathan and David were awesome. Because what happened is their love for each other separated Jonathan from his own father Saul, because he asked him in the scripture, he said, why are you trying to kill him? He serves you. He's gone to battle. He's fought for you. He's done all of these things for you. Why are you trying to kill David? And of course, he doesn't have a reason for that, but here's what happens. Jonathan answered Saul, his father, and said to him, why should you put him to death? What's he done? Then Saul hurled his spear at him to strike him down. So Jonathan knew that his father decided to kill him. Look what's happened. His pride and his disobedience, and now his jealousy is just eating him alive. It's tearing him up on the inside. He's not only jealous of David, but now, and trying to kill him, but it's reached the stage he's willing to kill his own son because his son loves David. Jealousy will destroy you. Jealousy eats like, it's like termites. It's like acid to a person's soul and heart and mind and spirit. And yet it goes on day after day among people. For example, here's a wife who gets jealous of her husband. Maybe she has a reason, if there's a sense of reason of jealousy. Maybe she has no real reason, but she's jealous of something. She doesn't like the attention he gets, maybe. She doesn't like where he is in life, and she doesn't like this, and she doesn't like that. Or the man who can be just as jealous of his wife. He brags about how beautiful she is, but then he hates every guy that looks at her. So jealousy is a terrible thing. It's so insidious, and it's deep down inside, and it gnaws and eats and churns away. Well, that's what's going on inside of him. When that's going on inside of a person, they can't think right. They don't make wise decisions. They don't think right. And they're certainly not thinking about God. They're not spending time in the Word. They're not spending time in prayer. If they were, they'd be confessing their sin before Almighty God. But they're not. There's no sense of repentance in here. Even though he says, oh, I've sinned, but there's no evidence that he has changed. He started out being prideful. Deliberate, willful disobedience until his jealousy absolutely destroys him. He can't make a wise decision. And now he makes the fourth big mistake. And here's what he does. A person who seeks unwise counsel, ungodly counsel, steps out of the will of God. Here's what he does. He goes to a witch, to a fortune teller, to a soothsayer. And he says to his men, he says, find me somebody like that. And because here's what had happened. He tried to pray. God didn't answer his prayer in this 28th chapter. God didn't answer his prayer. God didn't give him any dreams. The Urim and Thummim, which the priest would use to find the Lord's will, that wasn't working. And now Samuel died. The prophet died. David's gone, and here he is, and God's not answering his prayer. Now, I want you to think about this. There are a lot of people in that shape who've decided they're going to live their lives the way they want to live them, do what they want to do, and there comes a time in their life when they haven't prayed, don't know how to pray, not sure they even believe in God, friends are gone, money's gone, or the reputation's gone, whatever it is, and the truth is they don't have anything. They may have a lot of something, stuff. They may have a lot of money, a lot of this, a lot of that, but when you're empty in your heart, and you don't have God, and you can't pray to God and know that he's hearing and answering your prayer, you are in serious trouble. And this is where Saul is at this point. So they find this woman. And so he goes into her. And naturally, she knows that it's against the law. In other words, three times in the Old Testament, you destroy soothsayers, fortune tellers, as we would say, those people, those witches, those diviners, they're not to be left alive. And so she knows this. And she says, you're jeopardizing my life. And he promises her that she's going to be okay and no problem. And finally, she discovers who he is. And so here's what he said. He said, I want you to bring up somebody from the dead to speak to me. I'm going to explain this in a minute. Bring up somebody. And so somehow she brought up Samuel. And of course, she was absolutely shocked herself. And when she saw this, he says, what is the form? And so she said, it's an old man wrapped in a robe. And then Samuel said to Saul, why do you disturb me by bringing me up? Saul answered, I'm greatly distressed, for the Philistines are waging war against me, and God has departed from me and no longer answers me. Listen, when you feel like that God has departed from you and no longer answers you, the last thing in the world you want to do is to live your life in such a way that you come to that place in life that you don't have God. Listen, you're going to die. You have a whole eternity out there. It's all gloom. It's all dark. You have no assurance whatsoever because you have rejected the living God. You do not have to do that. If that's what you've been doing, you need to repent of your sins and turn to Christ and let him forgive you of your sin and set you in the right path. So what happens is, Samuel speaks to him and tells him what's going on. And he says to him, you didn't obey the Lord. You did not execute his fierce wrath on Amalek. So the Lord has done this thing to you. And he tells him some other things are going to happen to him. And finally, the scripture says that Saul immediately fell full length upon the ground and was very afraid because the words of Samuel, there was no strength in him. He ate no food, and this was it. Now, did this woman bring up Samuel the prophet? And the answer is no. Because that means, first of all, the devil, because certainly God wouldn't, it was the devil, first of all, would never preach the message that Samuel preached to him. So what is this? This is God allowing a manifestation of Samuel, and God spoke to him the truth. It wasn't Samuel doing the speaking. It was God speaking through this manifestation. It was a miracle, no question, because Jesus spoke with Moses and Elijah. And so that was a miraculous moment in Jesus' life. Now, think about this. If the devil could disturb us in heaven, then there's something wrong. So there's no question that something happened here. There's no question that God spoke through all of this. But it wasn't because she brought up anybody out of the dead. So here's what you have. You have this man who had everything going for him. And what happens? He decides he can handle it. Takes credit. Disobeys God. Didn't acknowledge the authority of the prophet. Chooses to deliberately disobey God with the Amalekites. And then jealousy sets in. And then ultimately, because listen, he's so consumed by it at this point, he goes to the witch and he gets this message. And she says to him, in one way or the other, it's all over. And then the 31st chapter of 1 Samuel, the last chapter, says that the Philistines in verse 1 were fighting against Israel, and the men of Israel fled from before the Philistines and fell slain on Mount Gilboa. The Philistines overtook Saul and his sons, and the Philistines killed Jonathan and Abinadab and Malchishua, the sons of Saul. The battle went heavily against Saul. The archers hit him. He was badly wounded by the archers. So he said to his armor bearer, run the sword through him, and he wouldn't do it. And so he fell upon his own sword, killed himself, and then the armor bearer killed himself, and when they found him, cut off Saul's head and carried it through the Philistine army as their victor. What a horrible way to end life. And let me say this to you, and be careful how you listen. If you have never trusted Jesus Christ as your personal Savior, you're not a Christian. Do you realize that you're guilty of idolatry? You say, I'm not guilty of idolatry? Well, let me ask you this. If God the Father, through His Son Jesus Christ, is not God in your life, you have decided to be God in your life. I will decide what I'll do. I will decide who I am. I will decide where I'll go. I'll decide how I'm going to spend my money. I'll decide who I like. I'll decide who I relate to. It is idolatry. I know you don't like hearing that, and I'm sorry I have to tell you, but I have to tell you. Because you see what happens. You have decided to live your life apart from God. You say, no, now I pray to God, but you may pray to Him, but you know what? Saul prayed to Him, but it didn't work. Because he was living in absolute disobedience to God. And there are many people who think, well, no, I'm not a Christian, and I don't read the Bible and do those things, but I believe in God, and God's going to hear my prayer. There's not a single verse in the Scripture to defend that kind of praying. I'm not being critical. I want you to see that it's not going to work. Because God says it won't work. He hates the things that destroy those whom He's created. If you want life at its best, you acknowledge the living God through His Son, Jesus Christ. You say, well, I believe in God, but not Jesus. Think about this. The resurrection of His Son was God's shout to the world. He's told you the truth. He is the way. Now follow Him. I want to encourage you, if you've never trusted Jesus as your Savior, to ask Him to forgive you of your sins, not on the basis of how good you're going to be, but on the basis of the cross. He died and shed His blood for you and me in order that you and I could do what? That we could walk in step with Him. That we could experience life at its best. That we could have the kind of life that He intended for us to have. And I encourage you, look at your life. And likewise, if you are a believer, know that you are. Is there pride lurking in your heart? Are there areas in which you know that you are absolutely disobeying God and rationalizing it? Well, everybody does it. Nobody's perfect. All my friends, I mean, what do you expect? All the Christians aren't saints. We agree that we are not perfect. We are saints, but not perfect. Rationalization doesn't work. You may think all these things, but the bottom line is this. When will you accept the truth of God's Word and live an obedient life and watch Him do His best in your life? It's yours for the asking, but He won't force it. It's a loving invitation, so strong that He let His Son die and be crucified for your sins and mine to say, this is how much I really love you, no matter who you are. And Father, how grateful we are for your patience and love and forgiveness. And how we do pray today that the Holy Spirit will take this message and drive it deep into people's hearts. If there are believers to acknowledge, are these things to be found in my life? If there are those who've never trusted Christ, to ask themselves the question, where is my present lifestyle leading me? There is an end. There are consequences. Enable them, Father, to be honest and make a wise decision to trust you. In Jesus' name, amen.
4: 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Stay with us. 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
8: Today's scripture reading is Revelation chapter 19, verses 11 through 16. And I saw heaven opened, and behold, a white horse, and he who sat on it is called Faithful and True, and in righteousness he judges and wages war. His eyes are a flame of fire, and on his head are many diadems, and he has a name written on him, which no one knows except himself. He is clothed with a robe dipped in blood,
9: And his name is called the Word of God. And the armies which are in heaven, clothed in fine linen, white and clean, were following him on white horses. From his mouth comes a sharp sword, so that with it he may strike down the nations, and he will rule them with a rod of iron. And he treads the winepress of the fierce wrath of God, the Almighty. And on his robe and on his thigh, he has a name written, King of Kings and Lord of Lords.
4: Scripture declares Jesus is the King of Kings and Lord of Lords. This isn't merely a title, it's the reality of who he is. The same Jesus who entered Jerusalem humbly on a donkey will one day return in power and glory. Every knee will bow and every tongue will confess that he is Lord. When Christ returns, he won't come alone. Believers and angels will accompany him on that great day. If you have placed your faith in Jesus, you share in his victory and will reign with him. This is the fulfillment of God's promise that his people will participate in his kingdom. One day Jesus will rule on this earth in perfect righteousness, but even now he comes to reign in the heart of every believer. Salvation is just the beginning of all the blessings the Lord has in store for us. Who rules your life? Who guides your decisions and directs your path? The Creator has a plan and purpose for your life, and he longs to reveal them to you as you walk with him in trust and surrender. When we submit to Christ's loving authority, we discover freedom, not restriction. Then we can experience the joy of living as God intended for his children.
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4: There are a lot of people behind the scenes that facilitate the spread of the gospel. 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
10: Now, Paul's writings are absolutely incomparable. There's nothing like it. But what good would they do if he wrote them and they remained in a prison cell? Or after a while, those who governed the prison said, let me have those old manuscripts and let me throw them away. Let me burn them. Tychicus took the message to these many churches. Each of those churches was very important. And the truth is this, Tychicus was very important in the ministry of the Apostle Paul. And personally, I think about the people around me who helped me. I could never do what I do without them. Every single one of them is important. And you see, oftentimes, those who are serving in places that may be less prominent feel like that what they're doing is less important. It is not less important. I don't know where you serve the Lord, in your church or maybe in some ministry. What you do is very important in the eyes of God. There's no such thing as less than. No such thing as being unimportant. We're all important. We have different roles. Every single role is important in the eyes of God. So I simply want to say to you, God's call to us is the call to be faithful to whatever he requires of us. The rewards are not always according to the size as far as we're concerned. It's our faithfulness, doing our best. That's what God's looking for. So I would simply ask you, what way are you serving to spread the gospel of Jesus Christ? Whatever it may be, don't underestimate it. If God's called you to do that, it is very important. And remember, obey God, leave all the consequences to him.
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12: Today on Focus on the Family with Jim Daly, we'll explore something a bit unusual, a do-it-yourself family building project. Thanks for joining us. I'm John Fuller.
13: That's right, John. You know, these home improvement shows are very popular today. Have you seen them?
12: You can't avoid them. They're everywhere.
13: I'm trying to avoid them.
12: I'm at my dentist's office and they're on.
13: Right. So. Fixing up a place, you know, plumbing, it scares the daylights out of me, man. I'm telling you what. I just can't do that stuff very well. Usually Gene ends up showing me how to do it. It's very embarrassing to say on national radio.
12: Yeah,
13: I'm trying.
12: Duct tape is our savior.
13: Duct
12: in the
13: tape
12: house
13: works great. You just put it everywhere. But those home improvement shows are very popular, and people love the idea of that perfect home, right? The fixer-upper that looks just right, putting all the pieces together. But it's intimidating, like I said. When it comes to family improvement, I'm all in. That's what Focus on the Family is about. We want to build strong and healthy families. It's what we're trying to do each and every day here at Focus on the Family. And that's why I'm thrilled about our special guests who will help you today tackle this topic of home improvement.
12: Mm-hmm. Dr. Gary Chapman is here. He's been on this broadcast many times before. He's an award-winning author and speaker, a counselor and radio host, and is probably best known for his series of books addressing the five love languages concept. And also with us, Dr. Shannon Warden, who is a professor of counseling, an author, and a blogger, and she's been counseling families for more than 20 years. And together, they've written a book called The DIY Guide to Building a Family That Lasts, 12 Tools for Improving Your Home Life. And we've got details about that on the website.
13: Gary, welcome back.
14: Thank you.
13: Good to have you back. Yeah. Shannon, great to welcome you for the first time.
15: Thank you, Jim.
13: Yeah, so good. Okay, so where did you come up with this idea of a family building project? And what are you trying to, to help families accomplish?
14: It was Shannon's idea.
13: Okay, good. Even if it's unpopular?
15: I do watch all those shows.
13: No, that's funny. They do. There is something special about them. I mean, we're wired. We want to do it better, right, when it comes to our homes.
15: They're inspiring. It's like most anything, I think. We look at the other people doing it, and we think, we'll never get there. Those shows, though, have a way of making you think, yes, we can. And, you know, this man here has taught me a lot. Just been a great mentor and friend to me in the area of family improvement and home life improvement. And it was just a natural fit. I said, what do you think about this idea? He said, I love it. And we just took it from there.
13: Well, there's, you know, the analogy. I don't know how far you take that analogy. I would be really good at, like, tearing down the wall. You know, I could do a lot with a sledgehammer.
12: Demolishing.
13: And
12: yes.
13: Frankly, that would be a lot of fun. Now, to put it back together makes me really nervous. Does that indicate something?
14: Well, you know, I think in family life, you do have to get rid of some things.
13: Yeah, the kid, there you go.
14: You're going to make it better.
13: Yeah.
14: So you've got, that's a part of it.
13: Now you're speaking to
14: my heart. Let this thing go so we can put something in its place.
13: Okay, you've identified 12 tools for improving family life. Now, of course, you guys, we're not talking about, you know, the best plumbing and the kitchen redo. We're talking about your family, you know, your marriage, your kids, and how to do the best job you can do. So give us a quick overview of these 12 tools.
15: We cover a lot of the basics that you would expect in family life. If you look at your family life today, even, you're going to see, how is it we're communicating with each other? How is it we're sharing responsibilities? How is it that we're having fun? This man here obviously wrote the book and books on love languages. We talk about that. Just in your day-to-day, look around and you'd think, what are those tools that we need? These are the tools we're writing on: kindness, sharing, consideration, communication, love, fun, down the board.
14: Yeah. Replacing grumbling with gratitude.
13: That's good.
14: Is that easy to do?
15: We're going to spend extra time with you today, Jim.
13: Oh, excellent. Thank you. I tend to be on the high side. It's just funny. We had some water damage to our house, and it peeled, you know, those window covers, window wells. So it peeled one away, and I was out with this guy talking about how to get this repaired. And the guy says, well, this is a DIY job. I went into Gene. I said, hey, do you know what DIY means? Because I didn't confess the guy. I didn't even know what do-it-yourself, the acronym meant. And that was only like 6 years ago.
15: Well, if we said, you know, because you'd be familiar with the expression, if you want something done well, you've got to do it
12: pay
15: yourself.
12: Pay somebody else to do it.
15: John, cooperate, man. No, do it. Well, yeah. For the harder jobs, yes, trust me. I can't do all of that.
13: Yeah, that's your first point, yeah. The DIY, which I know now. Do it yourself. Why is that critical?
14: Well, I think because in a family, if the couple do not decide we want to have a better relationship between us and between our children, because we're dealing with children here, not just parents and not just the marriage, but improving the whole family life. But they have to be on board. You know, they have to be all in. And then they bring the kids in, because it has to be an all-in project if we're going to really make progress.
13: And it is a good illustration, because if you're going to, you know, redo your home, you got to roll up your sleeves and you get in there and you do the fun things that we're talking about, right? But with our marriages and with our parenting, we kind of expect it just to either come naturally or that, you know, we'll know what to do when it hits us. Often there's no game plan.
14: Yeah. And that's what we're trying to do. We're trying to give a game plan. If you really would like to have a better relationship in your family, and who wouldn't? I mean, we're either getting better or worse. We're not standing still.
13: Right.
14: And most of us would like to have better family relationships. So let's get a plan, and then let's implement the plan. And so this book kind of gives them a plan on these basic areas. And we're excited about it because we think it's very practical, and couples can do it, you know. Not alone. You got to have God's help in the whole process.
13: Absolutely. And you speak very specifically about change taking time. You know, we're pretty impatient, too. We want that. Well, frankly, I'd pay the guy to come in and do it. That's how impatient I am. Can you get the leak fixed, like, right now?
15: Like, let's just pay Dr. Gary Chapman to come around the world and fix your homes. I know it. Wouldn't that be great?
13: So that application to a family leak, how do we, as the adults in the home, as the parents, how do we step back and remain patient while these changes occur?
15: Well, as Dr. Chapman is saying, we've got to do it ourselves. I can't wait on my husband, Stephen. Stephen, you do it first, and then I will do it. He's a great husband, great dad, and he does take the lead in a lot of things. But there are moments, instead of blaming him, I need to look at Shannon. Shannon, what do I need to do in this area? So I've got a DIY. Then, as Dr. Chapman, you're saying there, we've got a DIY together. And I like something else we need to, I think, reiterate there is these are affordable repairs. You know, we bounce back and forth. Obviously, that's what the book is about, is the home life and home improvement metaphor. So we bounce back and forth from relationship to the metaphor of home improvement. But these are affordable fixes. You know, this is not, my relationships don't need to be 1995 relationships. And that means keeping up with our kids and how they're developing and continuing to nurture our marriage and reading and taking classes with this man right here, right, to keep us fresh and moving forward in our relationships.
13: Well, that's interesting, like the budget.
15: Yeah.
13: I mean, if you, again, that metaphor, you have a budget for repairs. What's your budget for your family and improving your family? How do you explain a budget for that stuff?
14: Well, I think the budget basically involves time.
13: Yes.
14: We're going to have to give time.
13: That's it.
14: It won't just happen. We'll have to make some changes. And in order to make changes, you have to stop doing some things so you can do other things. Mm. But what I really like about the whole thing is the big reveal.
13: Right, that's it.
14: You know, we at our home, in the last 5 years, we've remodeled two bathrooms. Now, I didn't do it myself, okay? But I was still involved in the whole process. But man, when you get to see the big reveal, it is nice. Yeah, it looks really great.
13: If you
14: chose wisely, right. And so I think if we can just realize that things can be better, and one of the things we suggest in the book is let every family member just share things that they would like to see improved in our family.
13: Wow.
14: You know, let the kids share. And what do we complain about in our family?
13: Why do we either not think of that or we don't take time to solicit that kind of input? Why, I mean, that's a brilliant idea. I don't know anybody who's doing that, really.
14: Yeah. We're so busy. We're just going,
13: going,
14: going.
13: Is it really
14: just
13: that?
14: Going, and not thinking about things, you know? And then I think also as parents, sometimes we feel like, well, we've got to have all the answers. Well, we need to know what our kids are thinking, and they can tell us, you know, why do you guys argue so much? If we really let them know, what would you like to see different in our family? They'll tell you.
13: Wow. That's encouraging. Let's hit, you know, you've got 12. We're not going to be able to touch on all of these, but we'll touch on a few today and tomorrow. But let's start with the first one, selfishness, which you know, that, yeah, that covers a lot of ground. Why is this selfishness, why is it so critical in families today?
15: It's my native instinct, my human instinct, I suppose, is to be self-centered, self-focused. And so now there's not just me and my family of five, but there are four other people whose instinct, our sin nature, is to, you know, be self-centered, self-focused. So there the five of us are trying to coexist. And as we're talking about here, busy, our minds on all sorts of other things, including that's my toy, or this is my side of the bathroom countertop, or that's your duty to wash the dishes and empty the dishwasher. So it really becomes a mine mentality, and that defeats a lot of the good relationship building that we're talking about here. So yeah, a conscious awareness of it, taking a little assessment, hey, where are we being selfish? So that's something, you know, a listener would want to do here is, you know, and someone who's reading the book, where am I being selfish? Just taking that account, that inventory, now noticing the family, and then, Dr. Chapman, as you were saying, just being open to the conversation. Let's get to work on it.
13: Now, you kind of highlight that shared bathroom issue. I was always careful to try to live in a place where we had enough bathroom space. Not always achieving that, but kind of give us that deeper example of the shared bathroom.
15: Well, what I'm thinking of here is just mine and Stephen as the leader of the family. How are we sharing our time with each other, for one? How are we sharing who it is we are in this life together? I heard a lady at church who was teaching recently, and she was talking about an eternity view of marriage. Instead of being focused on the now, which is a mine mentality, ultimately, how is this helping me? How is this going to work out for me? She was talking about having an eternity focus on marriage and on relationship, and what is God doing in Stephen's life? What is it? Why did he bring us together? Yeah, it was to bring these three kids into the world, but what else? How am I partnering with Stephen to accomplish God's goals and he with me? That, at the root, could be a selfishness issue if my heart, my mind is all about me and not about Stephen. So that is a little bit more of the deeper. It's not just the sharing of the sinks, but it's let's share the space in this life and make each other better.
13: Well, now I'm feeling convicted because when we bought our house we're in now, I purposely looked for two sinks. Maybe I was avoiding hitting the selflessness effect. I just covered
12: it up. You were serving Gene, I'm sure.
13: Yeah, I thought two sinks was a great solution. Now we can both be selfish.
15: I got to tell you, I do like two sinks. I think, you know, there's a practical matter here as well. I don't want to sound like we're just using one, you know, small section as a family of five.
14: But, you know, this whole thing of kindness, I define kindness as words and actions that enhance the other person's life.
13: Yes.
14: Well, selfishness is the opposite of that. You know, I'm right. I want my way. You know, rather than thinking in terms of how can I speak to them in a way that's going to encourage them and help them. And if you listen to our expressions that are not kind, almost always they grow out of selfishness.
13: Yeah.
14: You know, you didn't do this. You didn't do that. You know, or why did you do that? Or why did you do that? You know, from our perspective, they did wrong. And so we're giving them harsh words rather than kind words. So if we really care and want to enhance their lives, we try to speak words that are positive, that will encourage them.
13: At fixing selfishness, which is the one topic we're talking about right now, it definitely takes time. You have a story about a couple named Jeremy and Lori who discovered that their kids really engaged in the process. It's probably similar to what you're saying, but what did Jeremy and Lori encounter?
15: Well, I'm going to take this question because I didn't tell you about this, Dr. Chapman, but just in recent days, because I'm a busy mom, you know this, and I'm hustling around doing a lot of things, as a lot of moms can relate to, a lot of dads too, for that matter. But I kept promising, Presley kept saying, Mama, are you going to play Barbies with me tonight? And I said, yes, I am. Well, I got busy working on something. And I did, you know, modified playing. Parents understand this. You know, you're kind of, in essence, tricking your kid. I'm not advocating this, but it, you know, it was a little best of both. It wasn't quite the full playing experience, but it was still playing. Well, so the next night I had told her, Presley, we are definitely going to play Barbies tonight. And we didn't quite get to it again. And she said, Mama, now this, some people are going to cringe when I say this. You're going to think, oh, you better discipline that child. But because of the Jeremy and Lori story and because of what we're talking about here in the DIY guide, Presley said, Mama, I think you're lying to me. Ouch. I mean, that hurts.
13: Yeah,
15: and
13: that's
15: it's the
13: a good
15: truth.
13: Thing, actually.
15: Now, some parents would kind of recoil at that and say, oh, no, you won't call me a liar. But it was the truth. And because we've made an open conversation of home life improvement in our home, I could receive that. And then I said, Presley, you know what? You're right.
12: Yeah.
15: And I'm sorry.
13: Yeah.
15: And which we talk about apology in the book as well. But she called me on it. And I received it because I want her to see in me the model that God is putting forth. One that says, I hear you and I'm responding.
12: This Focus on the Family broadcast will continue in just a moment.
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18: With more than 2,300 references in the Bible to money and material things, and 16 parables from Christ that deal with money, God's Word contains tremendous financial wisdom. How important is God's Word? So important that God instructed Joshua, "Do not let this book of the law depart from your mouth. Meditate on it day and night so that you may be careful to do everything written in it. Then you will be prosperous and successful." How powerful is God's Word? Hebrews 4:12 answers, "For the word of God is living and active, sharper than any double-edged sword. 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It judges the thoughts and the attitudes of the heart." Amazing, God through His Word and His Spirit judges the thoughts and the attitudes of our heart, which include our motives related to money and material things. In summary, you should habitually study God's Word on finances to ensure that you're managing money God's way. To learn more, be sure to access the numerous resources from CopelandFinancialMinistries.org, the majority of which are free.
12: Thanks for listening to Focus on the Family. Let's resume now with the balance of today's programming.
13: So what did happen to Jeremy and Lori?
15: Similar, right? Similar. They had to say to their kids, we're going to start making an effort here, right? So the parents, again, they're taking the lead. They're DIYing. They're doing it themselves.
13: Okay.
15: What did that do? That opened up conversation. The kids started pointing out, hey, I feel like you're being a little disrespectful here, a little inconsiderate, calling them on it. And Jeremy and Lori, they made some changes. That's what we're doing. We're noticing what's not working in the home. Where are there some breakdowns? Let's not just notice it. Let's do something about it.
14: Yeah. And see, parents would not do this normally, ask their children to give them feedback.
13: Correct.
14: But if you're working on the project together and you realize this is a part of what we're doing now, so we want you to call us out and we're going to call you out because we want to change this. And that's what this couple did.
13: Is it ever too late to invoke this? mean, what about if you have 15, 16, 17-year-olds in the home?
14: Listen, they can be really helpful, and they will be always honest.
12: Jim, if I can jump in here. So our youngest is 16, and he just recently had a very open conversation with us, and he called us on a couple of things. He said, I think you're keeping secrets from me. And we were able to talk to him about that, and just to he was thinking about it is the point.
13: Right.
12: So I think kids, they've already got the narrative going in their heads.
13: Yeah.
12: Asking them to speak into it allows them to kind of unpack that and not take it a direction that's unhealthy.
13: Yeah. Another chapter you had was on apathy. That one kind of caught me by surprise in terms of how families may struggle with apathy. So define apathy. Why is it a concern and where does it come from?
15: Apathy for us is a taking each other for granted. Is we especially focus on love, loving each other in that particular tool or chapter. It's so easy. Just you need only ask your spouse, do you think I'm paying attention to you? Do you think
13: there you go.
15: Right? Just ask if you want the real
13: answer.
15: That's
13: true with the kids, too.
15: Yeah. Oh, goodness. Yeah. My kids, they let me know. And enough, Mama, is your phone more important than me?
13: Ugh. Yeah.
15: You're so verbal.
13: You're so verbal. Go to your room.
15: All right. I'm going to my room, and I'm going to sit and think about that for a little bit.
13: Gary, your solution for apathy is your five love languages, that concept, which is brilliant, by the way. For those who aren't familiar with it, give us the quick rundown. I can't believe someone has not heard of the five love languages. But.
14: Well, basically, there are five ways of expressing love on an emotional level. And if you want to build intimacy in a relationship, then a real sense of connectedness and a real sense of we love each other, which is the opposite of apathy, then each of your family members has a primary love language. And here are the five. Words of affirmation. you really look nice in that outfit. I really appreciate what you did. Just looking for things that you can compliment the other person on. Receiving gifts. It's universal to give gifts as an expression of love. The gift says they were thinking about me. And it doesn't have to be something expensive. You can pick up a feather, taking a walk, a bird feather, and take it home and say to your spouse, honey, look what I found when I was walking. It reminded me, you are the wind beneath my wings, girl.
13: You're good.
14: Whoa, didn't cost a thing. But, gifts. And then there's quality time, giving the person your undivided attention. And this is true with a marriage. This is true with children. This is what you were talking about, Shannon, when you said, mm-hmm. you know, playing, was it dolls?
15: Barbies, or, yeah.
14: Playing with your daughter. And she realized you weren't all there, you know. Mm-hmm. So quality time means you give them your undivided attention. And then acts of service is doing something for the other person that you know they would like for you to do. Mm. For the family, it might be washing dishes. It might be making beds and all those kind of things. And remember, children have things to do appropriate to their age and the family, because we all have jobs. And so we're doing things for each other. Acts of service. And then physical touch. And we've long known the power of physical touch. Yeah. That's why we pick up babies and hold them and kiss them and cuddle them. And the baby feels love before they even know what love is all about.
13: I remember preparing for a broadcast with you years ago, and I think my youngest, Troy, was probably 4 or 5. And I remember going through, I was reading the material, and he was in my lap. And I just asked him, you know, which one of these meet your needs? And I went through them. As soon as I said physical touch, he said, that's me, Daddy. That's the one I like.
14: Yeah.
13: Just hugs. He loves hugs and tickling his arm and just that kind of thing.
14: You can discover a child's love language by the time they're 4 years old. Yeah. At least by the time they're 4. Mm-hmm. My son's love language is physical touch. When he was that age, I'd come home in the afternoon. He'd run to the door, grab my leg, and climb on me.
13: That's right.
14: He's touching me because he wants to be touched. Our daughter never did that.
13: Yeah.
14: At that age, she would say, Daddy, come to my room. I want to show you something. She wanted quality time.
13: Yeah.
14: So the idea is that every family member has a primary language, and you want to speak that language fluently. And then you want to sprinkle in the other 4.
13: And again, to the whole point, it takes effort.
14: Effort, absolutely.
13: And you can't knock down a wall. You can't redo your kitchen in the same way. You got to spend time knowing what your love language and your kids' love languages are, and your spouse. Hey, let's examine another one, resentment in a marriage and family. That's a serious one, and some of these have been fun. But in fact, you compare that to having termites in your home. Just to keep that analogy going, why is resentment such a serious problem?
14: I think because what happens is when we hurt the other person or they disappoint us and we don't deal with it, we just hold it inside and then we come to resent them because they did that to us. Or maybe we even lash out at them and tell them how horrible it is that they did and they don't apologize or anything. And so we resent it, and resentment turns to bitterness, and bitterness turns to hatred. And eventually we get to the place where we say, I'm out of here. So, you know, dealing with issues when they happen. That's why I say apologizing and forgiving is absolutely essential to a healthy marriage.
13: Right.
14: We can't just let things ride. We've got to deal with them.
13: In fact, I love the saying you had in the book, Gary. You said a happy marriage is the union of two good forgivers.
14: Yeah.
13: And that is such a poignant sentence.
14: Yeah. Because, you know, if we let it build up, it gets worse and worse and worse. And eventually we figure, you know, I can't take this anymore.
13: So you tend to forgive less and less.
14: Yeah, you do.
13: When resentment builds up.
14: And we're not by nature apologizers. Because, again, by nature, we're selfish. And our way's the right way. They're the ones that are wrong. They ought to be apologizing. And I say, a lady said to me, she said, Dr. Chapman, I understand about apologizing, but what if he's the problem? You know? I said, okay, let's assume he's 95% of the problem. That would only leave 5% for you. Apologize for your 5%, you know, and let's see what happens. Apologize and then love him in his love language. Mm. And maybe something will happen inside of him.
13: Yeah.
12: And what's the end of the story there?
14: Well, what happens is, you know, we love God because God first loved us.
12: Yeah.
14: So we love them by apologizing and loving them, even though they're not loving us. But love stimulates love.
13: Yes.
14: So she's influencing him in the best possible way.
13: Mm. I think in the Christian space especially, we have neglected this. I mean, we talk about loving our neighbor as ourselves, as Jesus commanded us to do. This is one of the reasons we're not very effective, and the Holy Spirit can't really work through us because we're wagging our finger and we're building up resentment toward others who don't think like us, behave like us, believe like us, right?
14: Yeah.
13: And it's one of the core problems, I think, because love does crack the heart open of the other person. It's an amazing tool. Shannon, you have a three-step plan, you call it, for forgiveness. Let's hear it quick, because we need some forgiveness.
15: Well, you know, obviously you're going to have to acknowledge that there's this need there, right? So that's that cracking through the wall.

0: serve, he's somebody who's changing us for the better all of the time, requires humility, requires us to say, God, change me from the inside out, change me. Same in this process of resentment and forgiveness is, hey, we've got to change. I'm willing to do my part. I'm not going to make you do your part, but I want you to know I'm willing to do my part. And we got to start somewhere. We've got to get the process going. But it's honestly just a matter of humility, of awareness, and then just actually doing something, not expecting this is going to happen by itself, that we're actually going to have to put a little sweat equity into it.
1: Yeah, it's so good. I mean, both of you, Gary and Shannon, this book is filled with wonderful, rich content. And I love your encouragement, advice. I love the metaphor. To do the home improvement project. Unfortunately, we're out of time. We're already hit day one. So I want to come back next time and share more of the 12. We've only covered three, so we've barely made any headway, but it's been really insightful. I mean, I'm thinking, John, about going home tonight with Gene and Troy. Trent's in his own place now, but I'd love to sit down and talk to them about doing more of this. That's why I was kind of asking for a friend of mine, how late can you do this? You know? But I think it's really valuable to open communication up. Mm-hmm. And so often we do let time kind of knock down the more important things in our relationship, like honesty, humility, like you both said. And I'm eager to do it. I want to do it. And for our listeners, let me recommend to you that you get a copy of the DIY guide. And for the slow folks like me a few months ago, that's do it yourself, that do it yourself guide to building a family that lasts. I mean, it's easy to use. It kind of focuses you on that blueprint, the plan for how to do this well. 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
1: Gary and Shannon, let's come back next time to continue the conversation. We still need to hit topics like building trust, letting go of control. Did I say that? Letting go of control. Man, why did we do that on day two? We should have covered that today. And having really more fun together, which is great as a family. Can we do it?
3: Love to.
1: All right.
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my head today of how heaven might look someday. I see the people there, so I pull up a chair, and the stories, they blow me away. Cause I can see it on every face, the evidence of grace. And as I listen, it occurs to me, everybody's got their own 13. So what's your story about his glory? 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
2: I'm Marilyn Byberg from the National House of Prayer. In Ezekiel 37, God asked Ezekiel what he sees. 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
3: From The Rock Newsroom, good morning. I'm Randy Atkinson with The Rock 98.5 local news update. City of Yorkton launching a major push for municipal infrastructure expansion driven by an aging wastewater facility, which has reached the end of its operational life cycle and a growing local population that is outstripping current capacity. Issue has escalated to the national stage. Of course, we talked to Aaron Keenley, the mayor, on Monday. He traveled to Ottawa. And that's where he was when we did the interview, as he was lobbying the federal government for critical infrastructure funding to support the city's long-term residential and economic growth. At the heart of the expansion effort is the H.M. Bailey Water Pollution Control Plant. Originally opened in 1991, the facility faces severe structural and technological limitations. To address these challenges and educate the public on local water management, city is launching a community engagement initiative alongside an upcoming public water quality survey. Much of Saskatchewan now the subject to an orange level heat warning. Two separate warnings now in effect. One is for the cities of Regina, Saskatoon, Moose Jaw, along with communities of more than 240 RMs. The others for the city of PA, Battleford, District of Lightland, our area as well. Communities there, RMs also under a state of heat warning. Now, the warning for the larger area states, we could reach 35 degrees. We won't be quite that hot here, but, well, pretty close. I guess it is 35, combined with overnight lows of 18 expected for at least the next couple of days. We're in a hot cycle indeed. And that hot, dry weather, coupled with the high winds that we're getting, exposing the province to the possibility of wildfires. The changing conditions put several areas of the province on high alert, even to the point of implementing fire bans. According to the Saskatchewan Public Safety Agency, most of the province under the extreme fire risk. Other areas listed as being high. Now, 16 RM7 urban centers have already implemented local fire bans due to the risk that was presented Wednesday afternoon, where crews are battling four active fires in the province, all of those north of Prince Albert. 68 wildfires as of Wednesday afternoon, but that's down significantly from the 208 we had at this time in 2025, and about 40% of the five-year average of 155. Police in Saskatchewan say a small plane was forced to make an emergency landing on a gravel road northwest of Saskatoon after running out of gas. Cormorant Park Police said they

and the RCMP responded Tuesday night. Area of Lutheran Road near Range Road 3072 after being notified of a potential crash by NAV Canada. They say officers learned the plane had not crashed but experienced running out of fuel, which led to the complete loss of engine power. Police say nobody injured. The plane wasn't damaged, adding the pilot safely landed on a rural road. They say the plane was refueled and returned to its departure airport. Time now for the Thorsness Appliance Sports Desk. You need appliances? You need Maytag, Whirlpool, KitchenAid from the Appliance Guys. Thorsness Appliance, 14 bets, downtown Yorkton. Well, the Carolina Hurricanes certainly have found their game in the NHL last night in Montreal. They beat the Canadiens 4-0, and Carolina now leads the series 3-1. The Hurricanes also became the seventh team in NHL history to win six or more road playoff games to start a postseason. They are unbeaten on the road and look good again yesterday, keeping the shots down. In fact, every game they've played in the playoffs, they have outshot their opposition. Up 3-1, of course, the winner gets Las Vegas in the Stanley Cup. World Hockey Championship quarterfinals go today. Switzerland against Sweden. Norway takes on Latvia. Finland against the Czechs, and Canada will play the Americans. Memorial Cup, Everett beat Kelowna 4-0, so it is finalized. Kitchener gets a bye to the final. Everett will play Chicoutimi tomorrow in the semifinal. By the way, the final will be played on Sunday. Baseball, Toronto beat Miami 2-1. Jays take 2 of 3. Just keep winning those series. They'll start a 4-game set in Baltimore today. Having a look at Rock weather, mainly sunny today. Wind south 30, gusting to 50. High 35. This could be the highest temperature we've got over the next few days. Tonight, clear, low just 21. Friday, mainly sunny, high 33. Saturday, mix of sun and cloud, high 32. Sunday, mix of sun and cloud, high 29. Monday, mix of sun and cloud, and a high of 27. Normal high this time of year is 20. Normal low, 7. Sunrise, 4:43, setting at 8:51. Currently, Kenora, Kamsack, Esther, Hazy, Langeberg, Melville, 16. Foam Lake, 19. Fort Capel, Balcarres, 21. Roblin, Russell, Regina, 18. Saskatoon, 22. Yorkton, sunny sky, wind southeast, 21, gusting to 31. Relative humidity, 58%. Current temperature is 16 degrees. 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

0: Good morning, rockers. Welcome to the Rockin' Big Breakfast with Brian and Randy on this Thursday, May the 28th. On today's show of Tell Me Something Good, we'll have Allison Woolhead from the Yorkton Public Library, and we'll also talk sports a little bit later in the show, seeing how Montreal, I think, got about 16 or 17 shots. But it's finally feeling like summer out there, and the sun is definitely staying out a lot longer in the evenings, as well as, yeah, it's just beautiful. I'm just loving it.
1: 35 today, so that's going to affect some people, and it's going to be awfully hot out there with the sun shining. Wind is blowing, too. We're getting a lot of wind with the heat. Should gust to 50. Again, out of the south, that's where it's coming from. 35 today, that could be the hottest we get, but our low will be 21, normal high 20. So our low isn't even getting to where the normal high would be. 33, 32, 29, 27 gets a little better as we go into next week, but lots of sunshine. Farmers still seeding, but they're kind of caught in a quandary of seeding and also needing some rain as well, as it gets pretty dry out there. So nothing in sight that way, but 35 degree heat. Maybe you've taken your holidays already. What a great time to do that.

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Gonna be all right, Matt Mayer on the Rock 98.5. Time is 6:27:20 in Manitoba. Coming up next, we got Beth Al Vision with Love and the Outcome. 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

0: The word of life today is from Romans chapter 12, verse 15. Rejoice with those who rejoice. Mourn with those who mourn. Romans chapter 12, verse 15 is your word of life.
1: Hi, I'm David Chan, MLA for Yorktown. A huge congratulations to this year's graduates of Sacred Heart High School. Romans 16:19 says, be excellent at what is good, be innocent of evil. 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To this, may I say, be excellent at what is good. 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Congratulations, graduates. Our community is so proud of you, and we are cheering you on. I wish each of you the very best on your journey ahead.
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From the Rock Newsroom, good morning. I'm Randy Atkinson with a Rock 98.5 local news update. Dale Strelisky of Endeavor has done it again. He's once again received Weyerhaeuser's Driver of the Year Safety Award. In the honor, Weyerhaeuser donates $6,175 to a charity of Strelisky's choice, and he's chose the Priestville Community Hall. Past charitable organizations that he's given to have included the Health Focus Group and the Ukrainian Dance Club. Strelisky has won the award 9 times and has been driving a truck for 47 years. Congratulations, Dale. After touring flooded areas northeast and east central Saskatchewan, Ag Minister David Merritt remains hopeful farmers going to catch up in seeding. Merritt says he's seen firsthand conditions, Buchanan, Quill Lakes, Wadena, Melfort, Tisdale, Birch Hills, PA, and more. Says he's aware several RMs have applied for provincial disaster assistance program. Asked whether the flooding will have an impact on overall crop production, Merritt says we're going to have to wait and see. He believes over the next 2 weeks, producers in the regions will catch up. Latest provincial crop report had seeding at 29%. New report should be coming out tomorrow. Meantime, spring planting in Manitoba reached 55% as of Tuesday, 30 points behind where Manitoba farmers were a year ago, 13 points behind the five-year average. Welcome rain over the past week slowed seeding operations, but producers still made some good progress getting crop into the ground. Another court appearance has been made by a former employee of the municipality of Gilbert Plains, charged with theft over $5,000. 41-year-old Amber Fisher was in Dauphin Court Tuesday and had her sentencing adjourned to September 2nd. Fisher, who was the former chief administrative officer of the municipality, had been under investigation since 2022 after a complaint was made to the Manitoba Cyber and Financial Crime Unit. Complaint alleged that Fisher had stolen upwards of $500,000 while employed with the municipality. Time now for the Thorsness Appliance Sports Desk, serving the Parkland for more than 70 years. Whirlpool, KitchenAid, Maytag. Got to see the appliance guys. Thorsness Appliance, 14 bets downtown Yorkton. Carolina Hurricanes at their best again last night. Beat Montreal 4-0. Carolina now leads the series 3-1 going home for Game 5. And, of course, the winner will get the Vegas Golden Knights, who are already in the Stanley Cup Final. World Hockey Championship quarterfinals go today. Among the games, Canada is taking on the defending champs, the U.S. Memorial Cup, Everett blank Kelowna 4-0. So Everett gets second place, Chicoutimi third, Kelowna dead last 0-3. They're out. Semifinal tomorrow, Everett will play Chicoutimi. Kitchener has the bye to Sunday's final. Baseball, Toronto down 1-0. Battle back, came back. Okamoto hitting a home run. That was the difference. 2-1 Toronto beating Miami. Jays take 2 of 3, and they'll start a 4-game series in Baltimore today. Rock weather, mainly sunny through the day, winds south 30, gusting to 50 and hot. It's hot out there, 35 degrees. Tonight clear, low 21, mainly sunny Friday, high 33. Saturday, mix of sun and cloud, high 32. Sunday, mix of sun and cloud, high 29. And Monday, mix of sun and cloud and a high of 27. On the roundup, Kenora, Kamsack, Regina, Melville 18, Foam Lake 19. Esther Hazy, Langeberg 17, Fort Capel, Balcaris 21, Roblin Russell 20, Saskatoon already 22, Yorkton, sunny sky, wind southeast 21, gusting to 32, relative humidity 61%, current temperature is 18 degrees. The Rock 98.5 local news update, I'm Randy Atkinson.

Audio Adrenaline Move on the Rock 98.5. You still have about a couple hours left here for our Eats and Treats contest, and that is courtesy of Jim Cherney of Century 21. What can you win? You can win yourself a $100 gift card to Young's Plant World. All you have to do is go to our Facebook page and give us a follow, like, share, tag the post, and you can win yourself a $100 gift card. $100 gift card for Young's Plant World, courtesy of Jim Cherney of Century 21. The next song coming up here, it highlights that prayer doesn't need to happen exclusively inside a church building. An honest conversation with God can happen anywhere, including the back of a pickup truck on a Friday night. It's Praying on a Tailgate after Grace on the Rock 98.5.

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7: In a world with so much brokenness, it's good to be reminded of Jesus' promises. 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
0: For who is God besides the Lord? And who is the rock except our God?

0: That was one more day. Sons of Sunday on the Rock 98.5. It's 6:50, 7:50 in Manitoba. And I kind of wish, Randy, that a couple weeks ago, maybe 3 weeks ago, we kind of had this weather. So this weekend, I'd be able to go to the lake and the water would be maybe kind of good out there. At the local place,
1: what's
0: like Good Spirit and stuff.
1: Wow. What's holding you up?
0: The cold water. Even when it's warm, honestly, when I go into the beach, I have to run in. I can't walk slowly. I have to run in and, like, jump, or else I'm just going to be walking really, really slow.
1: Yeah,
0: as well,
1: and that's
0: too.
1: Everybody. I think it's just get it over with.
0: Yeah.
1: You just dunk yourself. Just go straight down and get there. But it'll be a lot of people in the water this weekend,
0: oh, yeah.
1: I would think. 35 degrees. So we're under a heat warning. I think everybody in the province is.
0: Yeah.
1: This is pretty much locked in here right now. 35 today, and 30 Friday and Saturday going into the weekend.
0: Beautiful.
1: Too. So it's going to be hot.
0: Oh, yeah.
1: Real hot.
0: Yeah.
1: In fact, our overnight low, 21. That we would take as a daytime high.
0: Yeah.
1: Now, what has that done? It certainly has spawned some growth.
0: Oh,
1: we
0: yeah.
1: You see the trees getting their leaves and buds starting and everything turning green in the lawn, except for those yellow spots, and some have many yellow spots, your dreaded dandelion. I dropped a woman off. She goes, "You want to see dandelions? Come and look at my backyard."
0: Oh,
1: my word.
0: Oh.
1: I don't think you could see grass. It was a sea of dandelions.
0: Looked like a canola
1: now,
0: field.
1: We have seen others who experience that sort of thing, too, and it's that time of year.
0: Yeah.
1: Now, people say you can make wine out of dandelions.
0: Yeah.
1: I've heard that. Yeah, I know.
0: Really?
1: And it's like, really? Don't know how that's done. Don't make wine. Don't know how it turns out, but some say it's good. So there you go. The dandelion, and it's drawing lots of bees, but then so are my raspberries. We're starting to grow, and of course, they pollinate them.
0: That'd be a good wine.
1: So, yeah, you know, there you are. But the thing of it is, you know, I kind of made a deal with them about 10 years ago. You come pollinate my raspberries, I'll leave you alone. You leave me alone.
0: Yeah.
1: And the bees have adhered to it. I've not had a bite at all. I think they're just crazy about pollinating.
0: Yeah.
1: They get giddy when they do that, the bees. But, you know, we're into that too. So everything is growing, clean up the yard, all that kind of stuff. And dandelions, I don't know what to tell you.
0: No.
1: It's just there every year.
0: Every single.
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1: From The Rock Newsroom, good morning. I'm Randy Atkinson with The Rock 98.5 local news update. Earlier this week, you heard from Yorkton Mayor Aaron Keenly on Tell Me Something Good. He was in Ottawa lobbying the federal government for critical infrastructure funding, supporting the city's long-term residential and economic growth. Now, certainly, with this infrastructure expansion driven by an aging wastewater facility that has reached the end of its operational life cycle, and with a growing local population, it's outstripping its current capacity. So at the heart of the expansion is the H.M. Bailey Water Pollution Control Plant. Originally, it was opened in 1991. The facility faces severe structural and technological limitations. To address those challenges and educate the public on local water management, the city is launching a community engagement initiative alongside an upcoming public water quality survey. Hot, dry weather coupled with high winds exposing Saskatchewan to the possibility of wildfires. The changing conditions put several areas of the province on high alert, even to the point of implementing fire bans. According to the Saskatchewan Public Safety Agency, most of the province is under extreme fire risk. Other areas listed as under high fire risk. 16 RMs in 7 urban centers have already implemented local fire bans. And at this time, 68 wildfires as of Wednesday afternoon burning in the province, but that's down big time from the 208 we had at this time in 2025 and about 40% off the 5-year average of 155. Boy, just when it appeared smooth sailing was ahead for the new operators of Saskatoon's iconic Prairie Lily, the river's got other plans. Popular river boat attractions been forced to stay docked again after changing water levels on the South Saskatchewan River made conditions unsafe for cruises. According to the operator, Saskatchewan Water Agency reduced water flow from Lake Diefenbaker over the weekend. Company said the changes were not publicly communicated in advance, leaving many surprised by how quickly the river shifted conditions. Reduced water flow has led to low river levels, growing sandbars. Conditions operators say just simply makes it too unsafe for a cruise. As a result, all Prairie cruises in June have been suspended at this time. Visitors can enjoy free entry to provincial parks on what is National Trail Day, Saturday, June 6th. More than a dozen provincial parks will host guided hikes and special programming in celebration of National Trail Day, including Buffalo Pound, Duck Mountain, Greenwater, Echo Valley, Moose Mountain, and more. All the provincial parks taking part. Meantime, sluggish trade negotiations between Canada and the U.S. are finally showing faint signs of life as a milestone looms for the renewal of their three-way trade deal with Mexico.

Minister responsible for Canada-U.S. trade, Dominic LeBlanc, says he'll be in Washington next week. Now, although the Canada-U.S.-Mexico agreement is due for its first-ever joint review July 1st, LeBlanc has held just one day of in-person talks over the past 7 months with his trade counterparts. Slow pace of negotiations, along with the way U.S. President Donald Trump's tariff regime has punched holes in the free trade deal, they've combined to raise doubts about the fate of an agreement that is kind of crucial to the Canadian economy. Time now for the Thor's Nest Appliance Sports Desk. You need appliances, KitchenAid, Whirlpool, Maytag. From the appliance guys, Thor's Nest Appliance, that's 14 bets. Downtown Yorkton. NHL, Carolina scores three in the first period in just under 4 minutes and cruise to a 4-0 win over the Montreal Canadiens. Carolina now up 3-1 in the series, and they have become the seventh team in NHL history to win six or more road playoff games to begin a postseason. They're looking good. Meantime, Carolina or Montreal. We'll play Vegas in the Stanley Cup Final, but Carolina's going home for Game 5, looking to wrap it up. World Hockey Championship quarterfinals today. Switzerland against Sweden. Norway will play Latvia. Finland against the Czechs, and Canada will take on the U.S. Memorial Cup, Everett blank Kelowna 4-0. Last game of the round robin. So it's Kitchener first, Everett second, Chicoutimi third. So Everett will play Chicoutimi tomorrow, semifinal. Kitchener's got to buy to Sunday's final. Baseball, Toronto beat Miami 2-1. Jays take 2 of 3. Always nice. Just win the series. They'll start a 4-game set today in Baltimore. Rock weather today, mainly sunny. Winds south 30, gusting to 50. High 35. Clear tonight. Low down to 21. Temperature just keeps dropping a little bit each day after that. Friday, mainly sunny. High 33. Mix of sun and cloud Saturday, high 32. Sunday, mix of sun and cloud, high 29. And Monday, mix of sun and cloud, high of 27. Normal high this time of year is 20. Normal low 7. Sunrise 4:43, setting at 8:51. Currently, Kenora, Kamsack, Regina, Melville 18, Foam Lake 19. Esther Hazy, Langeberg 17, Fort Capel, Balcarres 21. Roblin, Russell 20, Saskatoon 22. Yorkton, sunny sky. Wind southeast 21, gusting to 32. Relative humidity 61%. Current temperature is 18 degrees. 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

That was First with Lauren Daigle on The Rock 98.5. Coming up next, we'll have Water with Kagan. But first, it's the Word of Life, and the Word of Life is from Romans chapter 12, verse 15. Rejoice with those who rejoice. Mourn with those who mourn. Romans chapter 12, verse 15 is your Word of Life.

0: That's Water with Kagan on The Rock 98.5. And it's now time for the pun
1: of the day.
0: All right. In lieu of it being so hot outside in a heat wave.
1: It's hot.
0: It's so hot that chickens are laying hard-boiled eggs.
1: Look at that. Lucky chickens. Lucky you. It's hot.
0: It's very hot.
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3: Have you ever asked someone for directions only to be more confused afterwards? Someone was giving me directions the other day and told me that I needed to drive about a half a mile, and then they paused and said, well, maybe it's about 4 or 5 miles. I'm not sure. And I thought, what you're not sure of is how long a mile is. And then I remembered a story that happened to me several years ago. I was going to look at a piano on Lot Road in Mobile County, Alabama. When asking for directions over the phone, the lady I'd called replied, now, I'm not sure how many miles you will need to travel down Lot Road, but we have a small yellow flower pot on our front porch. I asked her about landmarks that could possibly help me, and she said, well, the best I can tell you is to look for the small yellow flower pot. So I drove at a snail's pace looking at front porches. The cars behind me were not happy. Well, let's just say there was a lot of horn blowing happening that day. And after driving for what felt like forever, I spotted the infamous yellow flower pot. But guess what was right next to their house? A massive water tower. Evidently, after living in this home for years, she didn't pay attention to the gigantic tower anymore. Instead, when she sat on her front porch, she only saw a yellow flower pot. You know, I wonder if this could be said of all of us. What do we choose to see or ignore? May our lives not be limited to the view from our porches, but may we be towers of kindness and encouragement to others far and wide.
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4: Congratulations to all graduating from Sacred Heart, Yorkton Regional, and Melville Comp as you cross this very special moment in time, with many more to come. 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I'm Kathy Wagenthal, Member of Parliament for Yorkton Melville.
5: For who is God besides the Lord? And who is the rock except our God?

0: That was Same Power with Jeremy Camp on The Rock 98.5. And on this day, May the 28th, back in 2003, Patrick Waugh officially announces his retirement from the NHL.
1: When was that?
0: That was on 2003.
1: 2003. May 28th. And then he went into coaching. You know, we saw two one time, the Melville Stadium, the old one.
0: Oh, yeah.
1: He had a son playing with Notre Dame, I think.
0: Yeah.
1: There's Patrick Waugh sitting in the stands at the Melville Stadium.
0: Yeah.
1: Was like, what?
0: Yeah.
1: They had to do a double take there, check the roster. Oh, my good. Let's get over there and get an interview.
0: Is his son a goalie, too, or no?
1: No, he wasn't.
0: No.
1: But it was pretty cool.
0: Oh, for sure.
1: See guys like that pop up. And then, of course, he's into coaching.
0: Yeah.
1: Junior and the Islanders, too.
0: Islanders, so
1: still,
0: that's right.
1: Still heavily involved in the game. Patrick Waugh, one of the best, no doubt.
0: Oh, yeah. And on this day in 2016, a gorilla named Harambe was shot and killed at the Cincinnati Zoo after a three-year-old boy fell into the enclosure. The incident prompted debates in the U.S. over how the situation should have been handled, as well as the role of zoos.
1: Well, yeah. First of all, how does the kid get in there?
0: Right.
1: You know, you got to have that separated that they can't even have no chance of getting in there. But as soon as the kid falls or gets in there, boy, I don't think that the staff has much choice.
0: No, exactly. Exactly, right? Like, what are you going to do?
1: Yeah,
0: right? Exactly. On this day in 1937, Volkswagen was founded by the German government to mass produce a low-priced people's car.
1: And it hit big. The bug.
0: Oh, right?
1: the Beetle.
0: Yeah, the Beetle.
1: I mean, everybody loved those. And I know Randy Golden in town still scoots around in her VW.
0: In her VW, yeah.
1: And my sister has one in Saskatoon. I go, really, about a VW? Well, it's good for cruising around. What do you like about the... I've always wanted one.
0: Yeah.
1: That's the case with a lot of people. Certain cars. I've always wanted one.
0: Yeah.
1: The Bug. Boy, I'll tell you. Nice car.
0: Oh, for sure. And that's like me. Always wanted one. And it's like a Jeep. I've always wanted a Jeep with the hard top taken off. Or it looks like I'm in a safari or something like that. Yeah. But on this day in 1999, after two decades of restoration work, Leonardo da Vinci's Last Supper was reopened to the public view in Santa Maria del Greci, Milan.
1: When was that?
0: That was tough to say.
1: 1999. Oh, okay, great. Wow.
0: That's
1: something.
0: Oh, yeah.
1: That's something.
0: And in 1934, the Dion quintuplets.
1: That's it. Yeah, all eight of them.
0: The first set of documented quintuplets to survive were born near Callander, Ontario. Quintuplets are five babies born in one pregnancy.
1: Five. Okay. I was going to give eight.
0: Could you imagine that pregnancy, though?
1: No.
0: I mean, I can't, but...
1: No.
0: Yeah.
1: As men, we can't.
0: No, you can't, but...
1: Going,
0: yeah.
1: Oh, boy. Oh. You don't know.
0: No, exactly, right? That was on this day on The Rock 98.5.
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3: 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I'm Randy Atkinson with a Rock 98.5 local news update. Well, if you'd like to help out, maybe volunteer some of your time. Bruno's Place in Yorkton actually looking for a hairdresser to come in 1.5 to 2 hours once a month. And then next month, providing haircuts and for the shelter clients. So the initiative is part of the self-care programming. Honorarium will be provided. If you're interested, get a hold of Bruno's Place. You can help out there. Meantime, one of their colleagues at a national conference shared a great program idea that they're starting at the Boys and Girls Club in Yorkton. They know many have already planted gardens, but if you haven't, that is, consider planting an extra row this year to donate to the Boys and Girl Club for their Crops for Kids program. Even if you've already planted but end up with a surplus, they'd like to work with you. Donations help keep full stomachs for those kids and actually help them learn skills as they make meals and snacks together. Donations can be dropped off at 78 First Avenue North. Police in Saskatchewan say a small plane was forced to make an emergency landing on a gravel road northwest of Saskatoon because it ran out of gas. Corman Park Police say that they and the RCMP responded Tuesday evening after being notified of a potential crash by Nav Canada. They say officers learned the plane had not crashed, but rather ran out of fuel, led to a complete loss of engine power. Police say nobody injured. Plane was not damaged, adding the pilot safely landed on the rural road. Plane was refueled and returned to its departure airport. Spring planting in Manitoba's reached 55% complete, but that's 30 points behind where farmers were a year ago and 13 points back of the five-year average. Welcome rain over the past week slowed seeding operations. Producers still made some pretty good ground. Meantime, another appearance made by a former employee, the municipality of Gilbert Plains, charged with theft over $5,000. 41-year-old Amber Fisher pled guilty in Dauphin Court Tuesday, sentencing adjourned to September 2nd. Fisher, who was the former chief administrative officer of the municipality, has actually been under investigation since 2022. After a complaint was made by the Manitoba Cyber and Financial Crime Unit. Complaint alleged that Fisher has stolen upwards of $500,000 while employed with the municipality. Time now for the Thor's Nest Pine Sports Desk, serving the Parkland for more than 70 years with the likes of Whirlpool, Maytag, KitchenAid. From the appliance guys, Thor's Nest Pine's 14 bets, downtown Yorkton. NHL, Carolina continues to roll, beating Montreal 4-0 yesterday. Carolina leading their series, East Final, 3-1. Of course, Vegas, West winners already in the Stanley Cup Final. Carolina going home for Game 5. World Hockey Championships quarterfinals today as Canada will end up playing the Americans. Memorial Cup, Everett beat Kelowna 4-0. So it's all set for the playoffs. Semifinals tomorrow, Everett will play Chicoutimi. The winner will get Kitchener in Sunday's final. Baseball, Toronto came from behind, beat Miami 2-1. Jays take 2 of 3, starting a 4-game series in Baltimore today. Turning to rock weather, mainly sunny today, windy again, south 30, gusting to 50, and a high of 35. Clear tonight, low down to 21. Friday, mainly sunny, high 33. Saturday, mix of sun and cloud, high 32. Sunday, mix of sun and cloud, high 29. And Monday, a mix of sun and cloud, high 27. On the roundup, Kenora, Kamsack, Esterhazy, Langeberg, Roblin, Russell, Regina, Melville, 21. Foam Lake, Saskatoon, 22. Fort Capel, Balcarres, 23. It is warm already. Sunny conditions in Yorkton, wind southeast 21, gusting to 30. Relative humidity 58%. Current temperature is 21. 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I'm Randy Atkinson.

0: Crowder, lift your head, weary sinner, on the Rock 98.5 at 7:40, 8:40 in Manitoba. Coming up, we'll have Simple Words with Kathleen Gibson and Move with Lynn D. But it is now time for the birthdays and the birthdays of today. First one. All right. Just turn this up here. Perfect. All right. NBA Hall of Fame guard known as Mr. Clutch. I just want to start off. He was born May 28th, 1938, and he died June 12th, 2024, at the age of 86. So, NBA, no, I got more. Oh. I just stopped because I'd rather say that first. NBA Hall of Fame guard known as Mr. Clutch, who won a championship with the Los Angeles Lakers in 1972. Also became the GM of the Lakers in 1982 and helped
1: Jerry
0: the franchise.
1: West.
0: There it is, Jerry West, yep. That is Jerry West. He, his birthday would have been today. Next up is known as the Empress of Soul, who released hits like I Heard It Through the Grapevine and Midnight Train to Georgia.
1: Gladys Knight.
0: That's correct. Gladys Knight, 82 years old.
1: 82, and of course she had her background singers.
0: Yeah.
1: The Pips.
0: Oh, the Pips.
1: Gladys Knight and the Pips. There you go. Yeah, she was a great voice. Great voice.
0: Oh, yeah. She also won a 1986 Grammy for Best Pop Performance.
1: There you go.
0: By a duo or group.
1: Yep. With the Pips. With the Pips all the way.
0: You're right.
1: What are you? I'm a Pip.
0: Right?
1: Could be called worse.
0: Yeah, well, I know. Next up, highest selling Australian female. And she won Artist of All Time with
1: you
0: worldwide.
1: Mean
0: Yep, singer.
1: A singer, okay.
0: Yeah, with worldwide record sales exceeding 80 million.
1: Okay. I'll go
0: Australian.
1: With the girl from with John Travolta. Olivia Newton-John.
0: Nope.
1: Oh.
0: Nope,
1: that's
0: nope.
1: The only one I know.
0: Oh, her hit Can't Get You Out of My Head topped the charts in over 40 countries and sold over 5 million copies.
1: There you go.
0: Kylie Minogue, 58 today.
1: She's Australian. Didn't know that. I thought she was American.
0: I know, me too, for the longest time. And then I did my research. I'm like, oh. Yeah, so she's 58 years old today. Next up, relief pitcher for the Tampa Bay Rays. This might throw you off a little bit because he used to be a Met. And one of the most statistically dominant closers in MLB history. Mm. Before every single pitch, he leans forward, dangles his right arm out parallel to the ground, and stares intently at the catcher.
1: Yeah, I know.
0: Joined the Rays after the Mets designated him for assignment 2 days ago.
1: Yeah, he's kind of lost his edge.
0: He has. Craig Kimbrel.
1: Craig Kimbrel, yeah.
0: 38 years old.
1: He used to be one of the best closers.
0: Oh, yeah.
1: That right, a dangle arm, stare in.
0: Oh, yeah.
1: Trying to be intimidating, and he was getting guys up, but not anymore. And I think his career, unfortunately, may be coming to an end at the big league level. Now, do you want to go pitch in the minors? Go ahead.
0: Yeah.
1: But you ride the bus.
0: Yeah.
1: You don't stay in good places.
0: You don't take flights.
1: It's
0: you don't,
1: not the major
0: You ain't
1: leagues.
0: Going to the Fairmont, Royal York, and Toronto every
1: that's
0: time.
1: That's right.
0: Maybe a Super 8
1: there
0: at most.
1: You go. All right. Craig Kimbrel. All right.
0: 38 years old.
1: Okay.
0: And next up, best known as the lead singer, guitarist, and primary songwriter for Creedence Clearwater Revival.
1: Oh,
0: or short
1: still
0: CCR.
1: Plays music.
0: Yeah. His top solo hits was Center Field, Old Man Down the Road, and Rock and Roll Girls.
1: Not only that, I think he wrote 5 albums in 3 years.
0: Oh, wow.
1: Oh, yeah, the output was staggering.
0: Yeah.
1: John Fogerty and Creedence Clearwater Revival. This is a beauty song.
0: John Fogerty, 82 years old today.
1: There you go.
0: There it is. All right, if you have a birthday that you want us to mention, get a hold of us on our Facebook page or our Instagram page, or just email me directly. That's Brian with a Y, Bryan at the Rock.

0: tried on two skirts that I'd left hanging in our off-season closet one day. The one where my husband also hangs his Sea Cadet uniform in the summer when he doesn't use it. Neither skirt would close. Too many cookies, I complained to the air, to the skirts, especially to the one trying to travel around my middle, and to my husband. He ignored me for a while, then said, "Oh, I know what the problem is. You hung those skirts in the wrong closet." "What do you mean?" squeaked I. "It's hard to speak normally when your belly button is smacked flat against your backbone and your lungs are shoved up into your neck." He grinned. "That closet shrinks stuff. Every summer, it shrinks my uniform." We both know the truth. Waistbands don't shrink in closets. Waist sizes expand when we eat too much. We've known that truth for years. We talk about healthy eating and living. We've taken weekly courses in it. We've attended seminars about it. We've made commitments to make changes. We even built a tiny workout room right in our house. It's not that we don't want to be healthy. The sad truth we've realized is that we want other things more. Have you noticed in Scripture that spiritual flabbiness often accompanies physical excess? I have, and it goads me every time to pay more attention to trimming the fat that clogs my spiritual arteries. Oh, Lord, make us willing. For Simple Words, I'm Kathleen Gibson.
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0: An honest cry of faith in the middle of the struggle. That is the incredible new single, I Believe You, from breakout artist Megan Woods. Megan actually wrote that track while walking through a dark season of depression. And she says it serves as a daily reminder that we don't have to have it all together to keep trusting Him. If you're feeling lost today, remember your story isn't over yet. More music to lift your spirit is coming up next.
1: When the zoo's gorilla died, they didn't have money to replace it, so they hired a guy to wear a gorilla suit and impersonate an ape. One morning, he was swinging from vine to vine and accidentally swung over the wall into the lion's cage. He opened his mouth to scream, and the lion whispered, "Be quiet, or we'll both lose our jobs." We've all worn masks, haven't we? Jesus said about the Pharisees, they love to pray standing in the synagogues and on the corners of the streets, that they may be seen by men. By God's grace, let's remove our masks. There's freedom in living with no pretense or air of self-importance. Be the real deal, but don't get carried away. A little guy wrote to his mother, "Thank you for being wonderful, caring, and not making your meatloaf anymore."
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0: You still got time. 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
1: Sometimes it's not what we do that costs us, it's what we don't do. Every farmyard has those pieces of equipment that they've been going to sell for the last 2 years, but just haven't got around to it. 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
2: From the Rock Newsroom, good morning. I'm Randy Atkinson with a Rock 98.5 local news update. City of Yorkton launching a major push for municipal infrastructure expansion driven by an aging wastewater facility. We've known about this. It's reached the end of its operational life cycle, and amid a growing local population, it's outstripping the current capacity. So Mayor Aaron Keenly recently in Ottawa earlier this week lobbying the federal government for critical infrastructure funding to support the city's long-term residential and economic growth. The heart of the expansion is the effort of the H.M. Bailey Water Pollution Control Plant. Originally opened in 1991, the facility faces severe structural and technological limitations at this time. Dale Strzelecki of Endeavor District, he's done it again and has once again received the Weyerhaeuser's Driver of the Year Safety Awards. He's won it 9 times in his trucking career that has spanned 47 years. In honor of the award, Weyerhaeuser donated $6,175 to a charity of Strzelecki's choice. He chose the Priestfield Community Hall. Previously, he's also given the money to the Health Focus Group and the Ukrainian Dance Club. Much of Saskatchewan now the subject of an orange level heat warning. That's got to be pretty hot. 2 separate warnings now in effect, one for the cities, Regina, Saskatoon, Moose Jaw, Yorkton, along with communities in more than 240 RMs. 35 degree heat today. That is pretty hot. Meantime, that hot, dry weather coupled with high winds exposing the province to the possibility of wildfires and the changing conditions put several areas of the province on high alert, even to the point of implementing fire bans. According to the Saskatchewan Public Safety Agency modeling, most of the province is under extreme fire risk. Other areas, high fire risk. 16 RMs, 7 urban centers have already implemented fire bans as of Wednesday afternoon. Meantime, as far as spring planting in Manitoba is concerned, well, we know in Saskatchewan we're going to get the crop report tomorrow. Manitoba is showing 55% complete as of Tuesday, 30 points behind where Manitoba farmers were just a year ago. Prime Minister Mark Carney is in New York City to meet with business leaders as relations between Canada and the U.S. remain rocky ahead of the review of the Canada-U.S.-Mexico agreement. Carney is expected to pitch Canada as an investment destination. He's also set to deliver remarks at the Economic Club of New York outlining Canada's new economic strategy and the progress it's made so far, Mexican and American officials are meeting this week for a negotiation on CUSMA, but the United States has yet not launched talks with Canada at all. Time now for the Thorsness Appliance Sports Desk. You need appliances, Maytag, Whirlpool, KitchenAid from the Appliance Guys. Thorsness Appliance, 14 bets downtown Yorkton. Carolina Hurricanes scored 3 goals in a span of under 4 minutes in the first period, and that propelled them to a 4-0 win over the Montreal Canadiens. Carolina now leads the East Final 3-1, and they are going home for Game 5. And boy, they have been road warriors. 7th team in NHL history, Carolina, to win 6 or more road games to start the playoff season. They beat Montreal, and they could try to extend that. Now, World Hockey Championship quarterfinals today. Switzerland takes on Sweden, Norway against Latvia, Finland meets the Czechs, and Canada will take on the U.S. Memorial Cup, Everett beat Kelowna 4-0. So with the win, Everett finishes in second place. They'll be in the

0: semifinal against Chicoutimi tomorrow. The winner will get Kitchener in the final on Sunday. Toronto Blue Jays came from behind, beat Miami by a score of 2-1. Jays end up taking 2 of 3 in that series. I always want to win a series. If you could do that, you're going to have a good year. Now, they'll start a 4-game series in Baltimore today. A split of 2 games would be good. If the Jays could win 3 of 4, probably back to 500 for the season as they're starting to get rolling just a little bit. Let's go to Rock Weather. Mainly sunny today. Wind south 30, gusting to 50, and a high of 35. Clear tonight, low down to 21. Friday, mainly sunny, high 33. Saturday, mix of sun and cloud, high 32. Sunday, mix of sun and cloud, high 29. Monday, mix of sun and cloud, and a high of 27. Normal high this time of year is 20. Normal low 7. Sunrise 4:43, setting at 8:51. Currently, Kenora, Kamsack, Esterhazy, Langevert, Roblin, Russell, Regina, Melville, 21. Foam Lake, Saskatoon at 22. Fort Capel, Balcarres, 23. Yorkton, sunny sky, wind southeast 21, gusting to 30. Relative humidity 58%. Current temperature is 21. 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
2: That's right, back on Tell Me Something Good on this Thursday morning. We have Allison Woolhead from the Yorkton Public Library. How are you doing today, Allison?
3: Oh, sunshine and I'm good.
2: Oh, yeah. No, the sun is definitely a nice touch.
3: Yeah.
2: And I'll take it as long as we don't have winter like we did a couple weeks ago.
3: Oh, yeah.
2: I really hope that's behind us and into the fall. All right. So you recently held, last time you were in the show, you talked about an escape room.
3: Yes.
2: How did that go out?
3: It went pretty well. I am personally making up another escape room, a small one that will be a one room for July. And
2: okay.
3: Then in August, we're looking at a bigger escape room. So keep your ear to the ground for those.
2: Any themes in mind?
3: One is going to be, well, the first one is going to be, you are trapped inside a submarine.
2: Ooh. So that is definitely, that would be definitely fun, honestly. And I can't even think of the word right now, but people who have trapped in small spaces, probably not the best.
3: Claustrophobia.
2: There it is, right there. Yeah, I was lost on words there for a second.
3: Yeah.
2: So that is awesome. Any dates? You said July? Roughly
3: one in July, one Perfect. In August. I haven't set dates for them
2: all right
3: yet.
2: We'll talk about that more when you come, or
3: yep.
2: You can let me know, definitely, for sure. There is an exam space happening at the library.
3: Yes. We all know school is almost over and exams are coming.
2: Oh yeah.
3: And last year it was a great term, it was a great success.
2: Yep.
3: So we're offering an exam space at the library. We will have a place for you to plug in your computers. We will have some little snacks and drinks
2: nice.
3: For you, and a space where you can come with a group or you can come individually, set up in a quiet atmosphere and study for your exams. So come on down, keep your ears to the ground, but we are setting it up from Wednesday the 17th
2: okay.
3: through to Saturday the 20th, and then the next week, Monday the 22nd to the 24th, and that should cover your full exam schedule. Let us know if it doesn't.
2: Oh, for sure. And you can get a hold of the library regarding that as well, too. It's always quiet to go to the library. I always go there, use a computer, and print stuff off. And
3: yeah.
2: I think you got so many of my quarters already for the printer on there. But it's a wonderful place to go. Also, you did mention yet a book club is coming up.
3: We actually have three book clubs going.
2: Okay.
3: One is at the Venvey, the Bentley.
2: Yep.
3: And that is the second Wednesday of the month at 3 o'clock.
2: Okay.
3: We have our own book club in the afternoon, the first Tuesday of the month at 2 o'clock. And then we have one for those people who can't get out till evening, the third Wednesday of the month at 5:30.
2: Is there a specific book that you guys are talking about, or is it kind of just bring your own?
3: This time around, they all have their individual books. You can contact us at the library, or for the one at the Venvey, the Bentley,
2: yep.
3: You can get the book at the Bentley.
2: Okay.
3: And, just read along with us. And I have had a request for, you know, can we do our own book and bring and share with everybody?
2: Yeah.
3: So that's going to happen in the summer. We are continuing book clubs through the summer.
2: Oh, that's definitely awesome. As well as Hand Stitch B, we were talking about on air. What is that?
3: Saturday, we're going to give you a chance to taste embroidery. It only requires two embroidery stitches, the most basic embroidery stitches, and you can go home with your own handmade bee. You can use it as part of a pillow cover. You can just hang it on the wall. You can do anything you want with it, and it gives you that little taste of embroidery.
2: Ah, that's awesome. Also, you did at the Yorkton Public Library, they held their annual book sale. How did that go?
3: Actually, that is coming tomorrow.
2: Oh, I got the wrong date. Actually, no, it's May 29th, 30th.
3: 29th, 30th.
2: Yeah, it's not June yet. Not June yet.
3: No.
2: It feels like June. Feels like July on it, honestly, too.
3: Yeah. So, yes, we're setting up today, tomorrow, and Saturday. Come on in. Books are so inexpensive. In fact, you can walk out with a bag of books for $5.
2: you can't even find that anywhere.
3: No.
2: That's amazing.
3: So, yeah, we're looking forward to that. And what else we got? Well, our regular crafts, et cetera. Second Wednesday of the month, we're going to watch Godzilla.
2: Oh.
3: So if you're a monster fan, come on down for free popcorn, a little excitement. And Saturdays, we have family crafts. We're doing Beatles, easy peasy Beatles. So they're going to be simple. And they'll be nice Beatles, not the kind you don't want in your house.
2: Yeah. Oh, yeah.
3: And then Saturday the 13th, we're going to make CD hovercrafts with the kids.
2: Okay.
3: So come on down with the whole family. Everybody gets to make a hovercraft, and you can zip them around on the floor.
2: Oh, that sounds really fun. Lots of fun stuff going on at the library. And is there a website that they can check out all these events?
3: There is the Parkland Library website where events will take you and show you actually activities at all of the libraries in the Parkland. Or if you're just looking for Yorkton, it has a thing where you can just look at Yorkton.
2: Yeah, nice. Well, I'd like to thank Allison Woolhead for coming into the show on Tell Me Something Good this morning. And she is at the Yorkton Public Library. Lots of stuff to do. Check out their website as well. Thank you very much, Allison.
3: Thank you. Have a great day.
2: You too. Thank you.
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That was Natalie Lane's song, The Long Way, and it's a popular track from her debut album, All Joy. Coming up next, we'll have Where the Walls Once Stood with Tyler Philip Ratcliffe on the Rock 98.5, your music, your station.

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2: For who is God besides the Lord? And who is the rock except our God?

That's what the cross is for. Kate Thompson, The Rock, 98.5, 825, 925, Manitoba. 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

0: From the Rock Newsroom, good morning. I'm Randy Atkinson with a Rock 98.5 local news update. Well, maybe you've been on the iconic prairie lily, Saskatoon, on the river. Well, when it just appeared like smooth sailing was ahead for them, river's got other plans. Popular riverboat attraction has been forced to stay docked again after changing water levels on the South Saskatchewan River. According to operators, Saskatchewan Water Agency actually reduced water flow from Lake Diefenbaker over the weekend. The company said the changes were not publicly communicated in advance, leaving many surprised by how quickly the river conditions shifted. Reduced water flow has led to low river levels, growing sandbars, conditions operators say make unsafe for cruises to continue. Power generation and expanding renewable energy projects will be the focus of Saskatchewan First Nations in the coming years as they look forward to positioning themselves as a major player in the province's expanding sector. Saskatchewan First Nation Natural Resource President and CEO Sheldon Watney said the partnerships established between Indigenous leaders and the provincial government will move projects in wind, solar, biomass and nuclear energy. Watney addressed the partnership between Indigenous communities and the provincial government on Wednesday during the second day of the three-day Saskatchewan First Nations Energy and Natural Resources Forum that's taking place at Prairie Land Park. After touring flooded areas in northeast and east central Saskatchewan, Ag Minister David Merritt remains hopeful farmers will catch up with seeding. Merritt says he's seen firsthand conditions in a number of areas, from Buchanan, Quill Lake, Wadena, all the way up to Prince Albert, Yorkton area. Merritt's aware several RMs are applying for the Provincial Disaster Assistance Program. Asked whether the flooding will have an impact on overall crop production this year, Merritt said it's a wait and see right now. Last report last week, 29% of the crop in the ground, well behind the five-year average. We hope to see that number up quite a bit when the report comes out tomorrow. Sluggish trade negotiations between Canada and the U.S. finally showing faint signs of life as a milestone looms for the renewal of the three-way trade deal with Mexico. Minister responsible for Canada-U.S. trade, Dominic LeBlanc, says he'll travel to Washington next week. Now, the slow pace of negotiations, along with the way U.S. President Donald Trump's tariff regime has punched holes in the free trade deal, they've combined to raise doubts about the fate of the agreement that's crucial to the Canadian economy. Time now for the Thorsness Appliance Sports Desk, serving the Parkland for more than seven decades with KitchenAid, Whirlpool, Maytag. From the appliance guys, Thorsness Appliance, 14 bets, downtown Yorkton. NHL, Carolina blank, Montreal 4-0. Hurricanes up 3-1 in the series going home for Game 5. World Hockey Championship quarterfinals go today. Canada will play the U.S. Memorial Cup, Everett beat Kelowna 4-0. So Everett will play Chicoutimi in tomorrow's semifinal. Winner will get a bye to the final Sunday against Kitchener. Major League Baseball, Toronto beat Miami 2-1. Jays take 2 of 3. Start a four-game series in Baltimore today. Rock weather, sunny and hot today. Wind south 30, gusting to 50, high 35, clear, low 21. Friday mainly sunny, high 33. Saturday, mix of sun and cloud, high 32. Sunday, mix of sun and cloud, high 29. Monday, mix of sun and cloud, the high of 27. On the roundup, it's hot already. Kenora, Kamsack, Saskatoon, Melville, 23. Foam Lake, Fort Capel, Balcarres, 26. Esterhazy, Langeberg, Roblin, Russell, 24. Regina, 25. Yorkton, sunny sky, wind southeast, 23, gusting to 32. Relative humidity, 48%. Current temperature is 23. 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I'm Randy Atkinson.
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3: Hello, this is Yorkton MLA David Chan. Serving the people of Yorkton is an honor, and I'm truly grateful for the opportunity God has given me to represent the city in the Legislative Assembly. I'm looking forward to what the future holds for Yorkton in our pursuit of a strong, safe, and secure Saskatchewan. The constituency office is located at 9 Fifth Avenue North, just off of Broadway Street. 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
5: In an old movie comedy, a bumbling but brilliant programmer is chosen for the first manned mission to Mars. Constantly making foolish mistakes, the programmer has a habit of blurting out, "It wasn't me." When the crew lands on Mars, the programmer slips from the top of the ladder and falls to the planet's surface just before his partner sets foot on it. The first words spoken on Mars are, "It wasn't me." It's a farcical story, but the programmer's phrase is hauntingly realistic. Whenever there's blame to go around, our response can sound a lot like, "It wasn't me." God desires our obedience, but he also knows we're prone to disobey him. In Leviticus 26, verses 1 through 13, God outlined his plan for Israel. If they obeyed his commands, he said, "I will look on you with favor and make you fruitful and increase your numbers." But habitual disobedience would bring curses and afflictions, designed to bring the people to repentance. Then God said that if disobedient Israel would confess their sins and the sins of their ancestors, he would remember his covenant with them. The key to restoring relationship with God is our admission of what we've done wrong. Blaming others keeps us trapped in the guilt cycle, powerless to vindicate ourselves. Feeling far from God? A good place to start is by saying, "It was me." Today's encouragement was provided by Our Daily Bread Ministries.
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0: in a world with so much brokenness. It's good to be reminded of Jesus' promises. From Luke chapter 4, verse 18 and 19, you're invited to another Kingdom Cafe, Sunday, May 31st at 3 p.m. at Grumpy's West Broadway Grill for a time of healing prayer and worship led by Troy McNaughton. We're encouraged by the many stories of healing in the Bible. Let's meet at 3 p.m. Sunday, May 31st and celebrate what Father God will do in Yorkton.
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Hey, Beth Flo now making waves on the Rock 98.5. My name is Brian Sedley. Hope you're having a wonderful day. Going to be a hot one out there, a scorcher. Coming up next, we'll have Ryan Stevenson. This I know, but first, it is time for the Word of the Life. And the Word of Life today is from Romans chapter 12, verse 15. Rejoice with those who rejoice. Mourn with those who mourn. Romans chapter 12, verse 15 is your Word of Life.

Chelsea Amber Waters May Rise on the Rock 98.5. Let's take a look over at Rock weather. Today, mainly sunny, wind south 30 kilometers an hour, gusting 250, high of 35. Tonight, clear, wind south 20 kilometers an hour, gusting to 40, light overnight, and a low of 21 degrees. Tomorrow, Friday, mainly sunny, wind southeast 30 kilometers an hour, gusting to 50, high of 33. The humidex is going to feel like 35 degrees and a low of 19. Saturday, mix of sun and cloud, high of 32 and low of 16. On Sunday, mix of sun and cloud, high of 29. At night, cloudy periods, low of 15. And Monday, a mix of sun and cloud with 30% chance of showers, high of 27 and a low of 13. That is your Rock weather. Coming up next is Boa Tribe, TC&C.

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1: Jordan Feliz on The Rock, 98.5. My name is Brian Sudley, and today is National Beef Burger Day. A beef burger starts with real ground beef on a bun or between two slices of bread. But is it really a burger if you don't have toppings like cheese, onions, pickles, and other condiments? Building your own burger for the perfect customization makes the mouth-watering possibilities just endless. And of course, some of us like ours double stacked, triple stacked, quadruple stacked, anything like that, and others prefer them a little spicy. And those add those seasonings too, if you want. What's really important is what's in the middle, and that is the delicious beef burger. Now, if you hear a sizzle and your mouth begins to water, it just might be the National Beef Burger Day. On May 28th and all summer long, there's no better time to enjoy a juicy beef burger. On National Beef Burger Day, we are kicking off the grilling season and honoring everybody's favorite grilling protein, and that is beef.
2: Here's another encouraging story from thechristianheart.com, the ministry that highlights how men and women display their love for Jesus in their day-to-day lives.
3: Cheryl Baxter enjoys helping others. She loves distributing food to those in need through her church food bank. But the food bank was running low on food, and there was little money to buy more. She felt the Holy Spirit telling her to do something way out of her comfort zone. But she obeyed and asked if she could use the church's empty field to grow fresh food. Now, Cheryl's not a farmer, but thought she could learn. She consulted people with thriving gardens. It took time, but now there's a half acre of land growing corn, potatoes, and cabbage. She tends to the crops before and after work. Even when the Lord planted a wild idea, Cheryl learned to be faithful. It's amazing to see what God can do through us if we just listen and obey.
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6: Hey graduates, Mayor Aaron Keenly here, sending a huge shout out to the Sacred Heart and Yorkton Regional graduating class. 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Congrats.
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0: 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Inspired by biblical text, the song highlights the transformative power of Jesus in a person's life.
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0: 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The exhibit is open now until June 25th, and the reception will be held on Saturday, June the 20th, at the Yorkton Public Library from 2 p.m. to 3:30 p.m.
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0: More Than You Think I Am by Danny Gokey on The Rock 98.5. Well, last night, Canada's team, Montreal Canadiens, could not get it done. They didn't even look. They just looked sloppy in the loss to the Carolina Hurricanes. Yeah, 3-0. I think the shots were like 45-17 in favor of the Carolina Hurricanes. Well, Game 5 is going to happen on Friday. That's tomorrow. And that's going to start at 6 o'clock p.m. And the winner of this series goes on to play the Vegas Golden Knights.
1: My husband and I are expecting our first little one, but I always thought we'd be married for a couple of years first. I don't know if I have what it takes to be a good mom.
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Good morning, everyone. The time is 9:50, 10:50 in Manitoba. Hopefully, everyone is having a wonderful day on this very, very hot day. Coming up next, we'll have music from Plum with Exhale.

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1: We got to do it ourselves. I can't wait on my husband, Stephen. Stephen, you do it first, and then I will do it. He's a great husband, great dad, and he does take the lead in a lot of things. But there are moments, instead of blaming him, I need to look at Shannon. Shannon, what do I need to do in this area? So I've got a DIY. Dennis, Dr. Chapman, you're saying there, we've got a DIY together. And I like something else we need to, I think, reiterate there is these are affordable repairs.
2: That's Dr. Shannon Warden describing why you may need a renovation project for your marriage and your family. This is Focus on the Family with Jim Daly, and today we're returning to a conversation we started last time with Dr. Gary Chapman and Dr. Warden. I'm John Fuller, and thanks for joining us.
3: John, I'm the last guy you want to talk to about remodeling. I'm so pathetic at this stuff. So I just, you know, not long ago learned what DIY is. Do it yourself. I literally had to ask a guy.
2: Well, it's okay.
3: My
2: no
3: wife,
2: shame.
3: Actually.
2: No
3: what
2: shame.
3: Does that mean? And she said, that means do it yourself. That's how pathetic I am. But, you know, there's so many great TV shows on now about remodeling and how to do it well.
2: And they just keep us there. We want to see how it all finishes.
3: Doesn't say much about our lives, does it? But Gary Chapman and Shannon Warden have come up with a wonderful concept. They describe some of the challenges that families are facing with selfishness, apathy, resentment. And I'll never forget how they compared resentment to having termites in your home. There's an analogy from last time. If you didn't listen, get the download, go to their website. On your smartphone, you can download the app and listen at your pleasure. So do it, because it was good content. Mm-hmm. The way we combat or fix those problems with godly tools is what they're talking about. Character traits that Dr. Chapman and Dr. Warden have identified. 12 things. Things that include kindness, love, and forgiveness. Very similar to the fruit of the Spirit, right? And I thought they were great reminders for all families about how to focus on what's most important. So if you missed it, get the download.
2: And we'll have details about the book our guests have written, The Do-It-Yourself Guide to Building a Family That Lasts, 12 Tools for Improving Your Home Life, on our website.
3: Gary and Shannon, welcome back to Focus.
1: Good to be back.
4: Thank you.
3: Good to have you. And yeah, things went well last night. I practiced this, and Troy responded with boldness.
4: I'm sure.
3: He's become my architect.
1: Nice. Way to go, Troy.
3: Hey, Shannon, let me start with you. Explain why trust is such a key development tool for our children. What message are we sending to our kids when we don't let them make their own decisions?
1: I've got Presley, Carson, and Avery at home, and God has been so good to in so many ways. Say, Shannon, pay attention to what I'm doing in their personalities. I'm developing their character. This is not all about you having to gut through parenting. Parents, y'all, everybody understands that, because it's hard. Parenting's not always glorious work. So God's gracious. He says, Shannon, look, pay attention to what I'm doing to these kids. I've got plans for each one of them. I already anticipate in each one of their lives what it is maybe God is doing for their future and for the kingdom. So I have to partner with the Lord. I see Carson, for example, who's very driven. He has ideas about things. He's strong-minded. I don't want to punish him for the way the Lord has made him. I want to say, Carson, God has made you this way. This part is great. This part we're going to have to tweak, because I got to prepare you for a wife.
3: No, that's good.
1: It is.
3: It recognizes the strengths and weaknesses which every human being has.
1: Yeah. Just calls your attention to something different than the obvious, I've got to punish this, I've got to discipline this. God's doing way more than that. Is it needed? Yeah, but there's way more happening.
3: Well, you know, in that context, too, that's where shaming can do such damage, right? I mean, we tend to react with a shaming, we can, as parents, with a shaming mentality. Very destructive, isn't it?
4: Yeah, I talked to a 13-year-old who said, I can't ever please my father. Hmm. You know, everything I do, it's never good enough. You know, and so I think in this chapter, you know, we're dealing with the whole thing of balancing control, the parental control over children, and then teaching children that we do trust them. And one of the ways that we do that is to give them options between things. Even little children, you know, you can bring your bicycle in before dinner, or you can bring it in after dinner, okay? But that's your responsibility. If you don't bring it in, you lose the privilege next day. Okay, so they make a choice, and we trust them, whichever, but we know.

0: either choice is going to be fine with us.
1: Right.
0: Same thing's true with television, you know. Here's three programs, 30-minute programs. You can choose one of them, you know. So we're letting them know we're trusting them, but we've already got parameters there. So when they're little, we control everything.
1: Yeah.
0: When they get to be 18 and go off to college,
1: oh, right.
0: We can't control anything.
1: Well,
0: so we got to help them get to where they believe in themselves.
1: Yeah, and I'll tell you, I think it's more difficult now in the parenting zone when it comes to technology and gaming and all those things. We hear from a lot of parents, and we experience it ourselves. I mean, that's one of the things that trade-off needs to be dutifully managed by the parent. Any tips in that area of home building when you're looking at, you know, not being overly controlling, giving them that responsibility, but when you got to pull back, how do you go about doing that?
0: Yeah. Well, I think there are guidelines that we need to have, depending on the child's age, obviously, in the early
1: stages. Let's talk about teenagers.
0: Yeah, teenagers, okay. Yeah, because that's really where we run
1: that's
0: into
1: That's really
0: the,
1: what
0: yeah,
1: we're talking
0: yeah,
1: about
0: yeah.
1: here.
0: Yeah, and I think even with teenagers, we have to say, you know, all your lifetime, we've given you freedom to use technology when we thought it was appropriate for you, and we still do that, and we trust you. And you and I both know that there are people that do things that are not good on technology, and so we want you to use technology and make the most of technology. And so here are some positive ways, you know, and here's some things that we don't want you to do. And obviously, if they're just going into the teenage years, we're going to have to sometimes say, you know, you broke the rule.
1: Right.
0: And you know what that means? You lose it for a week.
1: Yeah.
0: Okay, well, they learn that with every decision, there's consequences. And so we are the parents. We do have the responsibility to set guidelines for our teenage children because they're teenagers. You know, the brain's not fully developed till we're 25.
1: Right.
0: So we can't just throw them to the wind, or they'll make mistakes, and by 25, their lives will be ruined.
1: That's true.
0: So, yeah, but it's that balance between control and trust.
1: Let me bring up distractions. It kind of is in that busyness and time management space, I think, but distractions are a growing problem in families today, and I'm sure screens are a big part of that. I see it. We try to, you know, put the phones away at the dinner table. Mm-hmm. We don't allow them there, and so we can have family discussion and laugh mm-hmm. together and all those good things. But those are real, true distractions. How can we manage that area of our lives better?
2: Mm. Dr. Chapman.
1: Big question.
2: It is, you know, there's nobody busier than this man right here, Dr. Gary Chapman, and he knows something about busyness. I'm trying to practice some of the things I've heard you teach over time, is to do, as Jim's saying, put these things away and prioritize. And that's something we talk a lot about in the DIY book. What are your priorities? Is it growing with your family? Is it growing a family? Then it's going to require us to make some decisions. And I think especially for myself, career decisions and time management decisions. So, Dr. Hammond, help me.
0: Yeah, I do think it's a matter of priority.
1: It's the blueprint.
0: Yeah. And I think most of us who are married and have children would say our priority is our family. I mean, we put them, you know, as a priority. But when you look at our lifestyle, that doesn't always look like that because we're making choices and dad's doing what he wants to do and mom's doing what she wants to do. And, you know, one of the saddest things I encountered recently was at a funeral, and the father had died, and the 26-year-old, after the funeral, his son said to me, "I never knew my father. He worked all week long, and on Saturday he played golf, and I never spent any time with him."
1: Mm.
0: And I thought, man, I mean, I walked away with tears in my eyes.
1: Yeah.
0: Because, you know, and I think as a family, periodically, we need to assess this, you know. Are we living like our relationship in the family is more important than a lot of this other stuff that we're involved in? And it's good stuff. You know, and the kids can be involved in this sport and that sport and this piano and that musical thing, and all these things are good, and I'm not saying we shouldn't do those things, but there has to be time in which we're relating to each other, and it can be done in some of those contexts, you know. But when we're sitting around the house and everybody's on their phone and nobody's sharing anything with each other, we drift apart.
1: Yeah.
0: Yeah, and we don't have the input that we need to have in each other's lives.
1: It's an irony. We're connected digitally, but we're not connected humanly. Mm. And that's the problem. Yeah. Shannon, you had that situation with your dad, right? He passed away not long ago, and you had some second thoughts about that.
2: Oh, my goodness. My dad, I probably was 38 8 years old, the first time I heard my dad say he loved me. Mm. And he's a, wow. That's a good man. That was a great, hardworking man who loved me in service all those years. He had not come from a family that was emotionally expressive. And so it took me maturing and again, DIYing here to a degree to enter into conversation with my dad such that I could say to him, Daddy, I love you. And he could say back, I love you. And that just, you know, that does. It changes your life. And so parents who are raising kids right now, parents who've raised your kids, I love to talk to that parent too who did miss out, you know, who feels like they've missed out. You've not missed out. If you're still here, you've not missed out. So say it. I love you. Write it. Text it. In your digital age, text it to that 30-year-old or that 35-year-old or that 50-year-old or however it is. But it's not too late if you're still here. And so, yeah. Dr. Chapman, you were talking about something there that made me think, too, is we can connect through activity, and that's something our family is trying to do. Stephen is, he's our son's basketball coach. Avery's the assistant coach. Presley's cheerleading right there in front of us, and I'm just filling in however I can. That's actually one of those moments where I get to sit and just watch. But it's us together on a Saturday at the church playing upward basketball and upward cheer, and we're doing it together.
1: Yeah. You know, Gary, let me ask that question because we've mentioned it here about that inability for a dad to say, I love you.
0: Yeah.
1: Why is that? I mean,
0: I think most of the time it's what Shannon referred to, and that is the father never heard those words from his father.
1: Yeah.
0: The only time he ever said those words is when he was in love with his wife. And probably after the in love wore off, he probably doesn't say it to his wife either. He just assumes she knows I love her. I'm working. I'm doing.
1: You would think like so often a child of an alcoholic never has a drink because of the pendulum effect. And so a man who comes from that kind of home, you think would understand the hole it created in them. And they would go the other way.
0: Yeah.
1: But it doesn't always happen that way.
0: Doesn't always happen. Sometimes it happens, but not always.
2: Well, and my dad actually came from a home where the dad was alcoholic, and he, you know, abandoned them. And it was just, you know, it was a hard story. And what my dad's commitment to himself and to his future family as a young man and then as an older man was, I will never drink. And in that way, he was loving me by and my brothers and my mom by never drinking.
1: Which brings me to this great concept you have about the concern box.
2: Yes.
1: This is another one I'm going to implement tonight at the house. I love this. When I come home and say these things, of course, Gary, this has happened a couple times with the programs we've taped. So Gene will say, who'd you talk to today? So when I come home tonight and say, hey, we're going to set up this concern box, tell us what it is.
2: Well, what it is we've got boxes and things like this where we'll say, listen, I want to know what's going on. So if nothing else, write it down, you know, put it in this box. And this can be our concern box, our prayer box. It, you know, just it's a fun and creative way. So for the parents who are thinking, I would like to DIY, this is a great little way, just a little way. You're just doing something different, a new work in your family's life. Here's our little box, and you can put a prayer request in there, and we're going to get them out at supper or breakfast or whenever. We're going to pray about it. It's a concern. Maybe the kid knows, I don't want to say this maybe in front of the whole family, but I feel safer writing it. It's just fun. It's a creative way to open up different conversations.
1: No, that is good. One of the things we've done recently is do conversation starters around dinner.
2: Yes.
1: So we all wrote three down, put them in a Ziploc baggie, and we bring one out a night out of the baggie. So last night it was the one I wrote, which is funny. It was, what is the origin of virtue?
3: Oh. Small topic.
1: Troy's like, what?
2: Nice.
1: But it ended up being a good discussion.
2: Yeah,
1: you know, what's the character of God and where does the goodness come from?
4: Yeah. This Focus on the Family broadcast will continue in just a moment.
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1: I think my favorite part of your book, The DIY Guide to Building a Family That Lasts, is the chapter on fun. Because I like this part. I mean, the best memories we have in our family is when we're, you know, laughing so hard milk is coming out our nose. You know that situation where you take that drink and somebody says something and boom, it's all out. And we just love that. And there's so many experiences that we have like that. But I mean, I could do that every day if it were possible. Mm-hmm. But talk about the importance of fun. And not everybody, you know, it's interesting, not everybody's wired in that way. And Dr. Chapman, particularly, I'd like to hear from you about that, about the, and I don't want to pick on the engineering accountant. I love you guys and you girls that do that job. But that engineering left brain kind of thing, sometimes it trips a person up that they don't have a lot of fun. But yeah. Families need fun.
0: Yeah, and it can be in different ways, because some things one person would consider to be fun and relaxing and the other person wouldn't, okay?
1: Yeah.
0: Well, that's all right. We can stretch each other, you know. Maybe, for example, a husband and wife, he likes to walk and she doesn't like to walk. Well, he can walk slower and they can take short walks, you know. Then he can say, okay, what would you like to do? And maybe it's something he's not interested in, but he can give. And so we can go to where the other person is in terms of what makes them relax and what makes them feel good. But I think with children, again, children are also different. But the parent has to decide we're going to have some family times. It's not just going to be routine, routine, routine every day. We're going to have family time, and we're going to build it in. And some, maybe one night it's going to be we're going to play games together. One night we're going to go shoot basketball together. One night we're going to do this. And it may not be every night, but if we don't plan it, it may not happen. And we wake up 10 years down the road and realize we don't look back on any family times we had. We were just all busy doing our own thing.
1: You, in fact, urge families to create a fun chart. Now, being more spontaneous, that kind of dampens my fun. But I don't know. How do you do a fun chart? Okay, kids, it's 9 o'clock. Let's have some fun.
2: Yeah. Well, right, there's the chart. And I loved your example there of the bag or whatever. You said y'all putting slips of paper in. Same thing with fun. What are some fun things you want to do? And you just pull out of that bag or that box. Or so it can be a chart. Mostly, don't get held up on the specific delivery of that goal. It's just do it, do something. If you want different results, do something different. And this is a fun way. Ask your kids, by the way, how can we have more fun? What? Right, I said it. How can we have more fun? And get their ideas. Let them help you, too.
1: It always involves ice cream with the kids. It's just about ice cream. Hey, you both describe yourselves as workaholics, so let's speak to that segment of the audience. And you say you both married fun-loving people, which is interesting. I don't know if that kind of opposite thing attracts. I would tend to think
2: maybe
1: you're looking for that in that other person. But you both said you married spouses that love to have fun. So how does that workaholic have to discipline themselves to not be thinking of the list constantly?
0: Well, you got the right word, discipline.
1: Yeah.
0: It is discipline. Mm-hmm. And I remember when our kids were still at home, of course, our kids are grown now, but when our kids were still at home, of course, I was a pastor, and I had all the things that go with that. Every pastor knows all of that. You know, it's a 24-hour job. I would arrange in my schedule, if I knew I had something that I had to do at church that night, I would arrange to be home at 3 o'clock in the afternoon when the kids came home. And I'd have time with them, homework or whatever, before dinner. And then I'd go back to the church. But I spent that time with them. But that's discipline. Because there's always something you could be doing during that time, you know.
1: Oh, yeah.
0: And we have to say no to some things in order to say yes to the family. But I say to pastors who sometimes say to me, well, I can't do it. I'm just so busy. Look, you choose your schedule more than a lot of people do. Many people are tied into 8 to 5, you know. You're not tied into that. You can take a break. And so I think if we understand how important it is that we have time with our family, then we choose to make time. And yes, it's for those who are workaholic, it's harder for you than it is for other people. But we can do what we believe to be important.
1: Yeah, that's so good. I think one of the most powerful stories that I've known about is a man who worked as a youth pastor, and he was busy. And I would speak directly to those working in Christian ministry, because we can justify spending a lot of time doing ministry because we're doing good things. And you have to discipline yourself to pull back so your family gets some of that good time with you. Mm-hmm. But this youth pastor, he said he had just come off a junior high retreat over the weekend. He got back Sunday afternoon late, and he had to take a quick shower and get back to the church for another youth event Sunday night. And he hugged his 4-year-old daughter, and he said, "Honey, I've got to go talk to people about Jesus tonight." And the 4-year-old said, "That's good, Daddy. When are you going to talk to me about Jesus?" Wow. He quit his youth pastor job, got a job in the automobile industry in Detroit there, so he would have an 8-to-5 job, so he was home every night. Isn't that interesting?
0: Yeah.
1: I mean, he caught it. She kind of laid a David stone right between his eyes, right? And, good for him as a dad. He understood what that meant. What she was really saying was, "I need more of you, Dad."
0: Yeah.
1: And he got it. So that was good. But that's what you're driving at.
0: Yeah.
1: Make sure your priorities are right. You urge families to work on prevention and maintenance. Of course, again, this is all in this metaphor of the home improvement project. Mm-hmm. And you say that rather than wait for that crisis to erupt. Now, for me, I'm all about that. I want to change the water heater well before it leaks out, right? But some people don't do that.
2: Yeah.
1: But why is it important to not wait for the catastrophe, but to do the maintenance ahead of time?
2: I asked our builder, I said, "Talk to me about maintenance. Why is it so important to maintain the home? And, you know, give me a tip as a builder, a real builder, a literal home builder. Give me a tip as a home life builder." And he said, "People, we have to guard the outside of our homes because the damage, the threat is going to come from outside. So you make sure things like your, insulation is good, and you make sure if there are holes or cracks that they're filled. If there's a tear or damage in the roof, you make sure that it's repaired and it patched. But you got to protect from the outside in. What is it so let's take it now to relationships. What are you allowing on the outside to come in and possibly change you for the worst?" And so when we talk about maintenance, it's that that's probably one of the two key points that I like to make in particular, is from the outside in, what are you allowing into your home? So we go back to everything we've talked about, screens and work and attitudes and expectations. And so you're thinking about what's coming in and how do you guard your home life. The second thing I like to talk to folks about is just the matter of takes so little time to mess things up. Takes a long time to clean it up, to build it up. But it takes such little time to mess it up or tear it down. And you've got to make choices around this. It's going to take some work.
0: Yeah, the other thing we're saying in the book is that once you get some of these things moving in a positive direction, and you see significant improvement in your family life, don't just assume it's going to be that way forever.
1: Keep working.
0: Yeah, keep working,
2: Constant.
0: So you spoke her love language, for 3 years, but then you got busy and forgot about it, okay? Mm-hmm. She's going to say pretty soon, "Oh, my tank is empty, my love language is," or whatever, So we have to maintain the things. When we make progress, we want to continue to making progress and not be going backwards.
1: Yeah, and this is probably a good place to end the do-overs. Why is having the do-over important? I like it.
0: Yeah.
2: I say to our kids, it's kind of like a timeout in professional sports. We're going to time this thing out and come here. And now this is where you went wrong right there. Now let's try it again. And that is a literal do-over. See, now that works. Okay, and it's the same for the sports enthusiast. I'm all over the place with my metaphors, Dr. Chapman, but for the sports enthusiast there, or for anybody who just understands, hey, to carry it back to home building here, that is off. Something's off about that. I think we're going to have to take that down, fix it, and get it right. I don't think I want to live with that. We're going to have to fix it. So same with the do-over. Those are some literal examples, and again, there, even with my kids, I will say, or with Stephen, hey, I want to try that again. That is the art of the do-over.
1: Yeah. You know, it's powerful. You think of Jesus with the woman who was caught in adultery. That was perhaps humanity's biggest do-over, right? He said, go and sin no more. And he had every right to go ahead and pass execution on her and let the crowd stone her. But he said, he who is without sin, let him cast the first stone. Right? There's a do-over.
2: Such beautiful humility in that. And that's from our Lord. Perfect Jesus Christ there. Perfect perfection, sinless. And he's modeling that for us. He's doing it himself, so we will do it ourselves.
1: That's so true, man. Gary and Shannon, this has been so good once again. The great concept of the DIY for those of us, I'm putting myself in that category, that only 6 years ago did I learn that meant do-it-yourself, DIY guide to building a family that lasts. This is wonderful. The resource is terrific. Whether you're just starting out with your first child or have adult kids and want to strengthen those relationships, there are so many wonderful principles here for your marriage too. Please order a copy from Focus on the Family Canada, because those proceeds will go right back into ministry. And I hope you'll consider a monthly pledge to Focus Canada as well, because here's what your donations are paying for. A man named Richard described how a family move across country led to a lot of stress for his family, but he was able to lean on Focus on the Family for advice and encouragement. And decades later, he's sending our resources to his grandchildren and even his great-grandchildren. Richard said, "You will never know how much you helped us. And my wife and I will celebrate our 52nd wedding anniversary soon, and I don't think we would have ever made that milestone without the lessons from Focus. So thank you." Man, that's good.
3: That is amazing. How wonderful.
1: Yeah, it is. And what an awesome privilege we have together, working together with God and our donors to strengthen marriages and equip parents all year long. That's why a monthly pledge can make a huge difference for families like Richard's and so many more. 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
1: Gary and Shannon, again, thank you so much for being with us. 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
1: Now, do you guys mind if we go to my house and look at some leaky pipes? 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
2: If we're going to live our life to the fullest, we must deal with those things we have to struggle with. It is those kind of things that cause us to begin to look out yonder instead of keeping our eye on the goal. And one of the things that is so vital to living life to the fullest is fulfilling the will of God for our life and being conformed to His likeness, and that is fulfilling the purpose for which God created us. And until a person does that, until in the process of doing it, there'll never be any real fulfillment in life.
3: Most of us check expiration dates on things we buy at the store, but did you know that the world has one too? The Gospels tell us that even heaven and earth will pass away. But that's no reason to despair. Today on In Touch, the teaching ministry of Dr. Charles Stanley, you'll be encouraged to persevere. Believers can and should live life to the fullest. 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
2: If you had to describe your life, how would you describe it? Would you say it is a mere existence? It is an unending rat race. That's what my life is. A continuous battle. A schoolroom, a time of training, a time of real discouragement. Somehow you are going through some period of suffering in your life and it seems to be endless. Or would you say that your life is one absolutely fascinating, exciting journey? That it is a challenging time in your life? All of us go through different seasons in our life, and so sometimes if the season lasts too long, we just have the idea that that's what life's all about, just one big heavy burden. But that's not really true, because all of us go through those seasons. Sometimes there are more clouds than there is sunshine, and we're often prone to think, well, is this what life is all about? No, that's not what life is all about. Life really is all about something very, very exciting. And that's what I'm going to talk about in this message today, no matter where you are and what you're feeling and how down you may be or how up you are. The issue is, what is life really and truly all about? And so the title of this message is Living Life to the Fullest. And I want you to turn, if you will, to Hebrews chapter 12. And there are two verses here that I want us to look at primarily, because I believe in these two verses, God gives us not necessarily some formula, but He gives us an insight, an understanding of what life is all about and why we can live it to the very fullest, no matter what's going on. So beginning with verse 1 of chapter 12, he says, "Therefore, since we have so great a cloud of witnesses surrounding us, let us also lay aside every encumbrance and the sin which so easily entangles us, and let us run with endurance the race that is set before us, fixing our eyes on Jesus, the author and protector of faith, who for the joy set before him endured the cross, despising the shame, and has sat down at the right hand of the throne of God." Now, following one of the most familiar chapters in the New Testament, which is chapter 11, which relates to faith, and we know that as the chapter of faith, the writer of Hebrews begins this 12th chapter by saying, "Therefore," which means based on everything that I have said heretofore, he says, "I'm going to do the following things." But there are a couple of verses in the 10th chapter I want you to refer back to, if you will. The 35th and the 36th verses of the 10th chapter, and here he's been talking about the suffering and the hardship these people have been through. And he says in verse 35, "Therefore, do not throw away your confidence." Don't lose heart, which has a great reward, that is, your confidence does. "For you have need of endurance, so that when you have done the will of God, you may receive what was promised." And so what's happening in this passage here is that the writer of Hebrews is likening the Christian life to a race. And so when we think about living life to the fullest, first of all, according to this passage, it involves the encouragement of others. It's very significant how the writer begins this chapter. Look at what he says. Therefore, and what he's just referring to are all this list of people that he's mentioned in the 11th chapter whose faith was tested and proven, and he goes through this long list. Then he says, therefore, on the basis of what happened in their lives, therefore, since we have so great a cloud of witnesses surrounding us, let us also, and then he begins. Now, what he's doing here is this. He's comparing the Christian life to a race. Now, things really don't change much. We think, well, you know, as the years go by, things change. Well, not really, because did you know that one of the focal points of attention in the ancient world was sports? And they had their arenas, they had their stadiums, just like we do. And it's amazing how many people they would hold sometime. And they had their tiered seats up the sides, and whether it was in Rome, in the Colosseum, or in Athens, or wherever it might have been, or in Ephesus, and all those cities, big Colosseum stadiums where they would run and have all kinds of sports events. Well, what the writer of Hebrews is doing here is comparing what was so familiar to those people, and that is the foot races, that is, people who raced. And he said, the Christian life is sort of like the runner. And what he does in this passage, he talks about, for example, the clothing, though he doesn't mention it here, and how they must dress in order to run well. And so he says part of that is the encouragement that people receive. So look at this passage. He says, therefore, since we have so great a cloud of witnesses, then let us run this race. If you'll notice in the latter part of the first verse, he says, the race that is set before us. What he's doing here is comparing the Christian life to this race. Now, think about it for a moment. When you and I trusted the Lord Jesus Christ as our personal Savior, it's like God set us on the starting line of the race of life. And so when we were saved, he said, this is the direction I want you to live your life. This is where you're headed. This is the goal. And our race in the Christian life is not to outrun someone else. It is not a competitive issue in the Christian life, but rather, it is a race that we're to run. And so with that in mind, God, of course, is the one who sets the track. And no two tracks are the same. Though there may be many things in our lives that may be familiar and similar to one another, no two persons run on the same track. And if you notice a couple of times, he says, let us, because every single believer, every person who's trusted Jesus Christ as their Savior, God has a will for your life. God has a plan for your life. He doesn't just put you here and save you and say, do the best you can. He has a purpose and a plan and a sense of direction for your life. And once you and I receive Jesus Christ as our Savior, the Holy Spirit comes into our life to dwell. And he says the Spirit of God will bring to our remembrance those things that he's taught us. And he is the one who gives us instruction and direction. And he's the one who gives us discernment to know what the mind of God and the mind of Christ is. So every single believer, God has a will and a purpose and a plan for your life. It isn't exactly the same as someone else's, though there may be similarities. Now, he says, in this race, and he puts it in those terms, in this race, he says, we have encouragers. And one of the things that is so vital to living life to the fullest is fulfilling the will of God for our life and being conformed to his likeness, and that is fulfilling the purpose for which God created us. And until a person does that, until in the process of doing it, there'll never be any real fulfillment in life. You can have all the money you want, all the prominence and prestige and relationships in life you want. If you're not running the race to the believer, that is, if you're not living in the will of God, seeking to be obedient to him, moving in the direction that God has set for your life, you'll never find fulfillment. You'll never be able to fill up that vacuum with anything else in life than walking in the will of God. And so he says one of the things involved in living life to the fullest is the encouragers we have. Now, all of us who are believers, I certainly hope you do at least, have at least one or more people who are your encouragers in life. That is, people who will encourage you and say, you are just doing fantastic. Or, you know, I see some real improvement in your life. Or, you know, I notice God's really beginning to use you. And I notice how you teach your class. Or I notice the last time you sang, or all these things. And I notice that you're more free in your witness and all kinds of encouragement. These are the kind of people who are there to pray for us when we stumble and fall on the track. And these are the people who are there to cheer us on when we're doing well. Everybody in the Christian life needs an encourager. And so if you're one of those persons who says, well, you know, I don't know that I have any encouragers. Well, find yourself some. You say, how in the world do you find an encourager? Make a friend. When you make a friend who's a true godly friend, you're going to find somebody who will encourage you in your walk, in your Christian race. And so he says, this great cloud of witnesses. Now, when he's referring to these witnesses, let me say this. You may have someone in the Christian life, as you're moving along and you're growing, who's not necessarily all that excited about your spiritual growth. They may be going through some difficult and hardship in their life, and things don't seem to be going so well for them. And so when they see you progressing and moving along, they may sort of gloat over that a little bit, be a little bit jealous. But don't worry about those folks. You've got people who will encourage you, lift you up, pray for you when you falter, and cheer you on when you are excited about what's happening in your life. Now, when he talks about this cloud of witnesses, primarily, what is he referring to? Well, he speaks of a cloud, I think, here, because in the Old Testament, you'll recall that when the nation of Israel left Egypt, being born as a nation, the Bible says that God placed a cloud over them, and they followed that cloud. That cloud hovered over them to protect them from the sun and to give them guidance. When he talks about this cloud of witnesses, what he's referring to primarily are those Old Testament saints who've gone on before. And he says, we have this great cloud of witnesses, not that they're up there pulling for us, but that they have been a tremendous, awesome example to us. And what he's referring to is the life that they've lived, the difficulty they've gone through, the hardships and the troubles and the trials. Look at them. Look how they responded, and look what God did in their lives. So as I think personally in my own life, one of the most inspiring things that has happened to me began when I was a kid looking back and reading in the Old Testament and reading the lives of people like Abraham and Joseph and David and Moses and Daniel, men whose lives that I could at least relate to something. Oftentimes my weaknesses or my failures or my successes or whatever it might be, but seeing how God worked in their life and thinking to myself, well, God, if you work in their life that way, how do you work in my life? My situation is slightly similar, not nearly as important in my eyes or anybody else's eyes, but at least something similar is going on. Because you see, as you look at the principles of how God worked, the principles never change. If he'd work in Moses' life one way, he'll work in your life the same. David's life in your life the same. And so it goes. And looking and reading and searching, and what happens is the more you and I understand how God worked in the lives of these people, the more of an encouragement they are. Those are this cloud of witnesses that you and I have, looking back to inspire us and motivate us to say, God, if you worked in their life when they were on the race, if you worked in their life that way, surely you'll do the same in mine. For example, when I think about it in my own life and I think, Lord, sometimes this race looks a little unfair to me or seems to be unfair, then I recall about Joseph, how he was falsely accused and thrown in prison and how he must have said, God, where are you at times? And yet, in spite of that, he was faithful to God, and look what God did to him. He came from zero as a prisoner all the way to be the prime minister of all of Egypt. And so when I think about how unfair things can look sometimes, I remember and recall about Joseph. When I think on the race of life and traveling along that sometimes it gets a little lonely, I think about David, how many times he spent days and weeks and months running from one cave to the other, hiding out all alone from Saul, who is doing his very best to kill him. Then I think about what happens on the race and how it may affect me at particular times. I think about the shortcuts I would like to take. Then I think about Moses. That's exactly what he tried to do. Killing an Egyptian, he spent 40 years on the backside of the desert as a result of wanting to take a shortcut in the will of God for his life at that time and for his plan for the nation of Israel. When sometimes I stumble on the trail, as we all do, and I certainly have my stumbles and my failures, I think about Peter, and I think, Lord, here he was, proud, egotistical, he was going to walk on the water, and the next thing he's sinking. How often I feel at times like him. And here he is denying that he even knows the Lord Jesus Christ there by the fire before a teenage girl in his doubts. When I think, for example, sometimes, or maybe have the slight tendency to get prideful about something, I think about Saul and recognize, no, it never works. It never works. God has given us these Old Testament characters, and there are many of them. Not all difficult things, but sometimes so inspiring, because each one of these, whom I've mentioned in something about his life that wasn't so good, there's so much about their lives that is so good. What makes them this awesome example and motivation to us is that they were human, they were weak, weak, they were frail, they trusted God, He picked them up, they succeeded at the work that God called them to do. There are examples of those who fail and those who succeeded. Those who had failures in life that went with them all the rest of their life, but those whom God brought them right out and accomplished His purpose in their life. So, one of the very important things in fulfilling life and living a fulfilling life is that you and I have good encouragers. And so I want you to think for just a moment in your life, who is the person when you think about them, you just feel good on the inside, just thinking about them? You say, well, I don't have anybody like that. Then you're missing something in life. There ought to be some folks that when you think about them, you want to smile on the inside. When you think about them, you feel good. When you think about them, no matter where you are in your race, discouraged, downhearted, disheartened, whatever it may be, somehow when you think about that person, you know that if you could talk to them, if you could see their face, if you could hear their laughter, if you could see their smile, if you could hear their voice, something would happen on the inside of you. Every one of God's children need encouragers like that. That's part of living life to the fullest, because it's not going to be easy oftentimes. But if I have encouragers, those who are here encouraging me, that whole vast witness up there in heaven, which I can read about in the Word of God, I am certainly going to understand and begin to live life to the fullest with all those people who are cheering me on and cheering you on, wishing the best for you, wanting the best for you, and the greatest cheerer of all is the Lord Jesus Christ Himself. Well, there's a second thing involved, I think, in living life to the fullest, and I think it's found in this passage. Notice what he says now. Therefore, since we have so great a cloud of witnesses surrounding us, let us also lay aside every encumbrance. Now, he says, involved in reaching life's fullest and being able to enjoy it the best and the most, he says, it is not only a matter of having these encouragers, who are surrounding us. And I have the Word of God here, and our encouragers in heaven, our encouragers around us here. He says, but laying aside every encumbrance. Now, this is where the racing becomes more personal. For example, if a man is going to run track or run in a race, he is going to dress down as light as he possibly can. He says, now, you and I are running a race, the Christian life. And it's not a matter of speed here. It is a matter of being able to last. We're not talking about how fast we're going to move through life, but we're talking about being able to run the full length. And that is to be able to be sustained and endure throughout the whole race. When he mentions the word here of encumbrances, of course, those people knew how encumbered they could be. For example, those men wore robes. Well, imagine getting on the starting line of a race with a robe hanging all around your feet. And so he says you must lay aside every encumbrance. And so they dressed down for the races. In the Christian life, we also have those encumbrances, those things that impede, those things that hinder us on our walk. Because as we're moving in the will of God, anything that hinders our keeping the pace with God and His will and His timing, which is so very important, anything that distracts my attention, gets me off course, gets me off on some detour, is an encumbrance. And so those things, he says, we have to deal with. Now, that can be some habit in your life, or it can be some hobby in your life. It can be some sport, or it can be watching television. If you have an overemphasis of that in your life, an overemphasis on anything, overemphasis, for example, on money, or whatever it may be. And you see, it's not easy for us to indicate in somebody else's life what their encumbrance is, because we may not even know what it is. We don't know what they're thinking. It just may be the way they think about things in life. The way they think about God is so negative and so limited that it is a tremendous encumbrance to their moving ahead in their Christian life. It may be doubt. It may be fear. Or as we said, it may be some action, attitude, relationship, or whatever it might be. Anything that hinders, impedes, slows us down, gets us off track, gets us out of the will of God, he says these things are encumbrances in our life and they need to be removed. Now, what may be an encumbrance to you may not affect anybody else at all. For example, let's say that you have a scuba dive, and so he wants to go down about 50 feet or 100 feet or whatever it may be. More than likely, he may put lead weights on the belt around him. And those lead weights will enable him to sink more swiftly. And he uses those weights for his benefit. But a runner out here on the starting line waiting for the gun to go off, having about 25 or 30 pounds of lead weight around him, that would be a terrible impediment to his racing. So you and I can't look at somebody else's life and say, That's an encumbrance in your life. Well, this is an encumbrance in your life. Some things may be very evident, but that's not our job to be looking for other people's encumbrances. Our job is to be looking at our own, examining our own life and saying, what is it in my thinking? What is it in my lifestyle that hinders my keeping my focus upon the Lord, walking in Him, doing His will, following Him, allowing Him to work His will and His way in our life? And so all of us have to examine those things. Sometimes they're subtle. They're not always easy to identify. It may be that we have sort of thought that way so long, we think, well, that's the way you think. But that is not the way you think. Or we may have habits in our life that have been there for years and years and years, and we think, well, you know, that's just the way I am. Well, just the way I am may be a real encumbrance to my spiritual walk. And as we said before, oftentimes doubt, just a little doubt that lingers in our life about God's purpose and does He really care, or does He really have a plan for my life, or oftentimes making decisions, our whole way of looking at life. We make decisions and ask God to bless us, or do we seek the mind of God before we make that decision? And so there are many, many areas in which we can be encumbered, and that is we can be hindered in our walk and our race with the Lord Jesus Christ. And so he says we are to lay these things aside. Now, how do we lay them aside? Well, the first thing I have to do is to be honest enough to examine myself to see what is there that is hindering me. And secondly, I must make a decision to deal with it. And I would have to ask the Lord. I'll say to him, Father, I thank you for showing me this, and I want to deal with it. I want to confess that this does not need to be in my life. It may not even be a sin. We're not talking about deliberate, known, willful sins, but those things that crop up into our lives are sort of, we sort of drift toward, and as we said, thinking or actions or whatever. And we have to identify them and say, Lord, I do believe this is something that is hindering my walk, and so I just want to lay this aside. It may not be as easy to lay aside as we think it would be, so it's something we have to depend upon the Holy Spirit to enable us to turn away from that, walk away from it, whatever it might be. I'm holding on to something that's keeping me from walking in the will of God. He's just lay it aside, put it aside, deal with it, turn away from it, and make it right between you and God.
3: 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And that number again is 1-800-INTOUCH. 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
8: Today's scripture reading is Hebrews chapter 5, verses 11 through 14. Concerning him, we have much to say, and it is hard to explain, since you have become dull of hearing.
9: For though by this time you ought to be teachers, you have need again for someone to teach you the elementary principles of the oracles of God. And you have come to need milk and not solid food. For everyone who partakes only of milk is not accustomed to the word of righteousness, for he is an infant. But solid food is for the mature, who, because of practice, have their senses trained to discern good and evil.
10: Many modern-day inventions are designed to help us accomplish tasks more quickly. Not every process, however, lends itself to acceleration. Consider our growth in Christ, which is known as sanctification. Being a Christian is neither an event nor a quick fix. Rather, it is a journey. There are things for us to learn along the way, and while we may unwisely choose a longer path than necessary, there really are no shortcuts. Sadly, there are people who grow little after salvation. Some aren't discipled or encouraged in their faith. Others fail to pursue maturity through prayer, meditation on Scripture, and fellowship. But God's Word says to grow in the grace and knowledge of our Lord and Savior Jesus Christ. Consider how spiritual development benefits believers. The more we get to know God, the better able we are to walk in obedience and live in contented, purposeful life for His glory. We also become more adept at discerning truth from falsehood. Have you noticed any change in your life and character since you were saved? Your Heavenly Father wants to mature you, so make a continuous effort to cooperate with Him by reading Scripture, praying, fellowshipping, and repenting of all known sin in your life.
9: If you'd like to read today's devotion or hear it again, search for Daily Devotion on our website, intouch.org. 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
3: Are you withdrawing from God, or are you nurturing your relationship with Him? Here's a moment with Charles Stanley.
2: Well, you have to ask yourself the question, does God withdraw from us? I don't think God withdraws from His children. I think we withdraw from Him. Then we condemn ourselves. We know we're not doing the right thing, and we feel distant from God. And that feeling of distance is very real. And when I think about it, and I think this is the way God would have us to think. The last thing I want to happen in my life is to get in a place where I feel distant from God. For the simple reason, when you feel distant from God, your security, your sense of confidence, everything around you begins to unravel when you don't feel that sense of oneness and presence and closeness to God. And I think you can come to the place in your Christian life where you can honestly say, above everything else, I must not allow anything to cause me to feel this distance between us, because it's like you live your husband or your wife, and when there's a sense of real genuine and oneness, it's awesome. When it's not, nothing's right. Your feelings are not right. Nothing goes right. The same thing is true with God. He desires this awesome sense of oneness with Him. And that's our joy, and it's our peace, and that's our contentment. When I think about living in this awesome relationship with Him, why do I want to do anything that in any way endangers that?
3: And a relationship with Christ begins when you trust Him to forgive your debt of sin. 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
12: From The Rock Newsroom, I'm Randy Atkinson with a Rock 98.5 local news update. Dale Strelesky of Endeavor District, well, he's done it again. and once again received Weyerhaeuser's Driver of the Year Safety Award. In his honor, Weyerhaeuser donated $6,175 to a charity of Strelesky's choice. He chose the Priestville Community Hall. Past charitable organizations he selected included the Health Focus Group and the Ukrainian Dance Club. Dale has won the award 9 times in his trucking career that has spanned 47 years. Congratulations, Dale. Hey, much of Saskatchewan now subject to the orange level heat warning. Now, 2 separate warnings are in effect, one for the cities Regina, Saskatoon, Moose Jaw, along with communities in more than 240 RMs. The other for the city of Prince Albert, Battleford's Lakeland District up north, and a dozen RMs there as well. Warning comes with the daytime temperature 35 degrees combined with overnight lows 18. That's expected for the next couple of days. Police in Saskatchewan say a small plane forced to make an emergency landing on a gravel road northwest of Saskatoon because it ran out of gas. Gorman Park police say they and the RCMP responded after being notified of a potential crash by Nav Canada. They say officers learned the plane hadn't crashed, but rather had experienced what they call fuel exhaustion. It ran out of gas. Police say nobody was injured. Plane wasn't damaged, adding the pilot safely landed on the rural road. They say the plane simply was refueled and returned to its departure airport. Hey, visitors can enjoy free entry to provincial parks for National Trails Day.

0-0 victory and a 3-1 series lead as Las Vegas awaits the winner tomorrow, Game 5 in Carolina. World Hockey Championships, Canada on the ice today against the Americans. Memorial Cup, Everett beat Kelowna 4-0, so Everett will play Chicoutimi in a semifinal tomorrow. Winner will play Kitchener in the final on Sunday. Baseball, Toronto beat Miami 2-1. Jays take 2 of 3, starting a 4-game series today in Baltimore. With a Rock 98.5 local news update, I'm Randy Atkinson.

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1: 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Even if you're not ready to buy, come down and see what options are available, because hearing health is so much more than just hearing aids.
2: 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City of Yorkton is launching a major push for municipal infrastructure expansion driven by the aging wastewater facility, reaching the end of its operational life cycle and a growing local population. It's outstripping the current capacity. Yorkton Mayor Aaron Keenly took it to the national stage earlier this week. He was in Ottawa.

0: Fires is really going up. Changing conditions put several areas in the province on high alert. Some have even instituted fire bans. According to the Saskatchewan Public Safety Agency modeling, most of the province is under extreme fire risk. The rest, high fire risk. 16 RMs, 7 urban centers have already implemented local fire bans. That of Wednesday afternoon. Now, 68 wildfires as of Wednesday burning in the province, but that's down big time from the 208 we had at this time last year, and about 40% of the five-year average of 155. So we're doing well, but these hot, dry conditions certainly are not going to help. Just when it appeared smooth sailing was ahead for the new operators of Saskatoon's iconic Prairie Lily, not going to happen. Popular riverboat attraction in Saskatoon forced to stay docked again after changing water levels on the South Saskatchewan River. According to operators, the water agency reduced water flow from Lake Diefenbaker over the weekend, but they didn't tell anybody, leaving many surprised by how quickly the river conditions shifted. Reduced water flow has led to river levels and growing sandbars, and those low levels, just not good conditions. Operators say make it unsafe for the cruises to continue, and that's unfortunate. After touring flooded areas of northeast and east central Saskatchewan, Ag Minister David Merritt remaining hopeful farmers will catch up with seeding. Merritt says he's seen firsthand from Buchanan, Quill Lakes, Wadena, Prince Albert through Yorkton. Merritt's aware of several RMs applying for provincial disaster assistance as well. Asked whether the flooding will have an impact on overall crop production, Merritt says you're going to have to wait and see. He believes over the next 2 weeks, producers will catch up. Latest crop report showed 29% done. We'll get a new crop report for Saskatchewan tomorrow, but got Manitoba's today, and they are 55% done, but that's 30 points behind where Manitoba farmers were a year ago. Sluggish trade negotiations between Canada and the U.S. finally showing faint signs of life as a milestone looms for the renewal of the three-way trade deal with Mexico. Minister responsible for Canada-U.S. trade, Dominic LeBlanc, will be in Washington next week. Although the Canada-U.S.-Mexico agreement is due for its first ever joint review July 1st, LeBlanc has held just one day of in-person talks over the past 7 months with his Trump administration counterpart, U.S. Trade Representative Jamison Greer. Slow pace of the negotiations, along with the way U.S. President Donald Trump's tariff regime has punched holes in the trade deal, they have combined to raise doubts about the fate of the agreement. Having a look at Rock Sports, Carolina scores 3 goals in less than 4 minutes in the first period and cruised to a 4-0 win over Montreal. Hurricanes have now become the 7th team in NHL history to win 6 or more road playoff games to start a postseason. Carolina will be home for Game 5, looking to wrap things up and move to the Stanley Cup Final against Vegas. World Hockey Championship quarterfinals today. Switzerland plays Sweden. Norway against Latvia. Finland meets the Czechs, and Canada will be taking on the Americans. Memorial Cup, Everett beat host Kelowna 4-0 yesterday. With the win, Everett clinched second place. They'll play Chicoutimi in a semifinal tomorrow. Winner gets Kitchener in the championship game on Sunday. Toronto Blue Jays beat Miami 2-1 yesterday. Jays take 2 of 3. That's what you want. Just keep winning series. Now they start a 4-game set today in Baltimore. With a Rock 98.5 local news update, I'm Randy Atkinson.
1: I'm Ruth Kramer with Mission Network News. The Hajj begins today. A pilgrimage to Mecca nearly all adult Muslims have to do at least once. But when pilgrims don't find spiritual answers on the Hajj, they may come home disillusioned and depressed. Nehemiah with FMI says they're equipping their Christian partners in Muslim-majority nations to reach Muslim neighbors with the true hope of Jesus Christ. Pray for Muslims on the Hajj to instead find gospel truth. And famous Christian author C.S. Lewis once said, God whispers to us in our pleasures, but shouts in our pains. It is his megaphone to rouse a deaf world. Sometimes that pain looks like war. Greg Kelly of Unknown Nation says in Myanmar, an entire

0: 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They're ready for something new. And the gospel is making inroads. 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Mission Network News, a service of One Way Ministries. I'm Ruth Kramer.
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5: That's right, back on Tell Me Something Good on this Thursday morning. We have Allison Woolhead from the Yorkton Public Library. How are you doing today, Allison?
6: Oh, sun shining. I'm good.
5: Oh, yeah. No, the sun is definitely a nice touch.
6: Yeah.
5: And I'll take it as long as we don't have winter like we did a couple weeks ago.
6: Oh, yeah.
5: I really hope that's behind us and into the fall. All right. So you recently held, last time you were in the show, you talked about an escape room.
6: Yes.
5: How did that go out?
6: It went pretty well. I am personally making up another escape room, a small one that will be a one room for July.
5: Okay.
6: And then in August, we're looking at a bigger escape room. So keep your ear to the ground for those.
5: Any themes in mind?
6: One is going to be, the first one is going to be, you are trapped inside a submarine.
5: Ooh. So that is definitely, that would be definitely fun, honestly. I can't even think of the word right now, but people who have trapped in small spaces, probably not the best.
6: Claustrophobia.
5: There it is, right there. Yeah, I was lost on words there for a second.
6: Yeah.
5: So that is awesome. Any dates? You said July? Roughly?
6: One in July, one Perfect. In August. I haven't set dates for them
5: All right,
6: yet.
5: We'll talk about that more when you come, or you can let me know, definitely for sure. There is an exam space happening at the library?
6: Yes. We all know school is almost over and exams are coming.
5: Oh, yeah.
6: And last year it was a great term, it was a great success.
5: Yep.
6: So we're offering an exam space at the library. We will have a place for you to plug in your computers. We will have some little snacks and drinks for you, and a space where you can come with a group or you can come individually, set up in a quiet atmosphere and study for your exams. So come on down, keep your ears to the ground, but we are setting it up from Wednesday the 17th through to Saturday the 20th, and then the next week, Monday the 22nd to the 24th, and that should cover your full exam schedule. Let us know if it doesn't.
5: Oh, for sure. And you can get a hold of the library regarding that as well, too. It's always quiet to go to the library. I always go there, use a computer, and print stuff off. And I think you got so many of my quarters already for the printer on there. But it's a wonderful place to go. Also, you did mention yet a book club is coming up.
6: We actually have three book clubs going.
5: Okay.
6: One is at the Venvie the Bentley.
5: Yep.
6: And that is the second Wednesday of the month at 3 o'clock.
5: Okay.
6: We have our own book club in the afternoon, the first Tuesday of the month at 2 o'clock. And then we have one for those people who can't get out till evening, the third Wednesday of the month at 5:30.
5: Is there a specific book that you guys are talking about, or is it kind of just bring your own?
6: This time around, they all have their individual books. You can contact us at the library, or for the one at the Venvie, the Bentley.
5: Yeah.
6: You can get the book at the Bentley.
5: Okay.
6: And, just read along with us. And I have had a request for, can we do our own book and bring and share with everybody?
5: Yeah.
6: So that's going to happen in the summer. We are continuing book clubs through the summer.
5: Oh, that's definitely awesome. As well as Hand Stitch B, we were talking about on air. What is that?
6: Saturday, we're going to give you a chance to taste embroidery. It only requires two embroidery stitches, the most basic embroidery stitches, and you can go home with your own handmade bee. You can use it as part of a pillow cover. You can just hang it on the wall. You can do anything you want with it, and it gives you that little taste of embroidery.
5: Ah, that's awesome. Also, you did, at the Yorkton Public Library, they held their annual book sale. How did that go?
6: Actually, that is coming tomorrow.
5: Oh, I got the wrong date. Actually, no, it's May 29th, 30th.
6: 29th, 30th.
5: Yeah, it's not June yet. Not June yet.
6: No.
5: It feels like June. Feels like July on it, honestly, too.
6: Yeah, yeah. So, yes, we're setting up today, tomorrow, and Saturday. Come on in. Books are so inexpensive. In fact, you can walk out with a bag of books for $5.
5: You can't even find that anywhere.
6: No.
5: That's amazing.
6: So, yeah, we're looking forward to that. And what else have we got? Well, our regular crafts, et cetera. Second Wednesday of the month, we're going to watch Godzilla.
5: Oh.
6: So if you're a monster fan, come on down for free popcorn, a little excitement. Saturdays, we have family crafts. We're doing Beatles, easy peasy Beatles. So they're going to be simple. And they'll be nice Beatles, not the kind you don't want in your house.
5: Oh, yeah.
6: And then Saturday the 13th, we're going to make CD hovercrafts with the kids.
5: Okay.
6: So come on down with the whole family. Everybody gets to make a hovercraft, and you can zip them around on the floor.
5: Oh, that sounds really fun. Lots of fun stuff going on at the library. And is there a website that they can check out all these events?
6: There is the Parkland Library website where events will take you and show you actually activities at all of the libraries in the Parkland. Or if you're just looking for Yorkton, it has a thing where you can just look at Yorkton.
5: Yeah, nice. Well, I'd like to thank Allison Woolhead for coming into the show on Tell Me Something Good this morning. And she is at the Yorkton Public Library. Lots of stuff to do. Check out their website as well. Thank you very much, Allison.
6: Thank you. Have a great day.
5: You too. Thank you.
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5: Good afternoon, Rockers. Welcome back to the Rockin' Studios. I'm your host, Brian Sedley, here. And let's take a look at the weather. It is a hot one out there. It's a scorcher. Tonight, it's going to be wind south 20 kilometers an hour, gusting to 40, becoming light overnight. Low of 21, still shorts weather at nighttime. Wow. Tomorrow, mainly sunny, wind southeast 30 kilometers an hour, gusting to 50, the high of 33, humidex is 35, so that wind is still going to be approaching the next couple of days here, and a low of 19 tomorrow night. Saturday, a mix of sun and cloud, high of 32, at night, low of 16. Sunday, mix of sun and cloud, high of 29, low of 15. And Monday, mix of sun and cloud with 30% chance of showers, high of 27 and a low of 13. Coming up next, we got Barbara Joy with Grace Greater Than All My Sins.

Megan Woods, Heaven Down Here on the Rock, 98.5. And on this day, May the 28th in 2003, Patrick Waugh officially announces his retirement from the NHL. On this day in 2016, a gorilla named Harabi was shot and killed at the Cincinnati Zoo after a three-year-old boy fell into the closure. The incident prompted debates in the U.S. over how the situation should have been handled, as well as the roles of the zoos. On this day in 1937, Volkswagen was founded by German government to mass-produce a low-priced people's car. That car, which later became known as the Beetle, became globally popular in the 1950s. On this day in 1999, after two decades of restoration work, Leonardo da Vinci's Last Supper was reopened to the public view in Santa Maria del Grazi, Milan. On this day in 1934, the Dion quintuplets, the first set of documented quintuplets to survive, were born near Callander, Ontario. And the quintuplets are five babies born in one pregnancy. And that was On This Day on the Rock 98.5. Coming up next, we have Down Here, Here I Am, Making a Difference, The Rock.

0: That was a message of faith, devotion, and alignment with God's will. The lyrics reflect a desire to let go of self-importance and follow a divine path. 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
5: In a world with so much brokenness, it's good to be reminded of Jesus' promises. 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
1: Tyler Philip Ratcliffe, Where the Walls Once Stood on The Rock 98.5. Let's take a look over to our Word of Life. And our Word of Life today is from Romans chapter 12, verse 15. Rejoice with those who rejoice. Mourn with those who mourn. Romans chapter 12, verse 15 is your Word of Life.
2: If certain TV ads are to be believed, heaven's angels are beautiful and sometimes cheeky beings who perch on clouds, playing harps and eating cream cheese. The Bible tells the truth. Angels are God's messengers, mighty warriors, and powerful defenders. For weeks, nightmares about a black thing with red eyes drove our young daughter into our room. My husband and I prayed with her nightly and finally placed a cot on the floor beside our bed so she could sleep near us when the fear came. I can still feel that small hand reaching up through the dark to clutch mine. But one night she didn't come, and she never came again. The nightmares had stopped. We thanked God. Years later, she told me the rest of the story. Again, she'd woken to the horror of those red eyes, closer, brighter. But this time, the glow of two white lights appeared beside them. The lights grew brighter until finally she could make out two huge beings in white, positioned at each corner of the foot of her bed. "They were so big, Mom. They seemed bigger than the room," she said. The large black thing with red eyes vanished forever. But the guardians were there every time she awoke for several nights. In their comforting presence, she fell back to sleep without fear. One night, she slept without waking, and she never saw the guardians again. God's angels had finished their assignment. For Simple Words, I'm Kathleen Gibson, also online at kathleengibson.ca.
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Caleb and John finished on The Rock 98.5, and that is actually what I am right now. I am finished in the studio just for today. Want to say a big happy birthday to all the birthdays that we had today. It was Jerry West, Gladys Knight. She turned 82 years old today. Kylie Minogue, 58 years old today. Craig Kimbrell, pitcher for the Tampa Bay Rays, 38 years old. And John Fogerty, 82 years old today. Make sure to stay tuned with Crystal Disty. She'll play all the best music as well as have lots and lots to talk about. I'm out. I'm about to put on some shorts. And stay blessed, everyone. We got Tim Neufeld, All Your People Sing.

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Good afternoon. Crystal Disty here with you again just after 1 o'clock. Let's get our afternoon together started with Matt Maher. But first, Amanda Hagel, Built That Way. On The Rock, 98.5.

That's Matt Maher with his newest song, Gonna Be All Right. And now for your word of life. Romans 12, verse 15. Rejoice with those who rejoice, mourn with those who mourn. Romans 12, 15. Today's word of life. Coming up, Boha Tribe. Right after, Greg Zabel, Every Word You Say. 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

Boha Tribe, taste and see. And now, let's take a look at your rock weather update. Mainly sunny today and a high of 35. Tonight, clear and a low of 21. Friday, mainly sunny and 33. Saturday, mix of sun and cloud and a high of 32. Sunday, mix of sun and cloud and 29. Monday, mix of sun and cloud with 30% chance of showers and a high of 27 degrees. That's your rock weather update. Coming up, we've got Need to Breathe, right after Cece Winans' Worthy of It All, on The Rock 98.5.

0: That's Need to Breathe Wasteland. I'm Crystal Disty here with you again this afternoon. And today, over on the Facebook page, we're asking, what do you do when life gives you lemons? And over in the comments, both Alicia and Maddie had similar answers to get us started. Alicia saying that for her, it would be to find some peace and quiet. And for Maddie, it would be engaging in some sort of mindfulness exercise. Again, very similar things to the same end. When things are crazy on the outside, try and find something a little more peaceful on the inside.
1: Hey graduates, Mayor Aaron Keenly here, sending a huge shout out to the Sacred Heart and Yorkton Regional graduating class. You did it. All those late nights, early mornings, and everything in between have been totally worth it. On behalf of City Council and the whole Yorkton community, we're proud of you and we're excited for what's next. Whether you're off to school, work, travel, or you're just figuring it out, go chase those dreams. You've got this. Congrats.
2: In a world with so much brokenness, it's good to be reminded of Jesus' promises. 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
3: Hello, this is Yorkton MLA David Chan. 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

0: Hillsong Worship with One Thing. And today we are talking about what we would do with that old adage, what to do when life gives you lemons. And over in the comments, we had several people take it maybe a little more literally and also figuratively in the idea of turning it around into something good, a nice treat, something refreshing. Personally, I love lemons and I actually will eat just plain lemon slices and have about an ounce of lemon juice in a small glass of water on a regular basis. But I understand that that's not for everybody and most people need to find a way to make it a little more palatable, like with lemonade, lemon pie, or just lemon infused water. Just maybe not quite as strong as mine.
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That's Jonah Green with his song, I Need You. And here we are at the end of our first hour together today, which means coming up next hour, we've got Focus on the Family's Family Minute. 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

0: Kagan Water. And now, let's head over and take a look at your word of life. Romans 12, verse 15. Rejoice with those who rejoice, mourn with those who mourn. Romans 12, 15. Today's word of life. Coming up right after this, Presence Music. But first, Manic Drive, good news. 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
1: I just

That's Presence Music, in other words. And now it's time for your rock weather update. Mainly sunny today and a high of 35. Tonight, clear and a low of 21. Friday, mainly sunny and 33. Saturday, mix of sun and cloud and a high of 32. Sunday, mix of sun and cloud and 29. Monday, mix of sun and cloud with 30% chance of showers and a high of 27 degrees. That's your rock weather update. Coming up, Jason Gray. Right after, Audio Adrenaline featuring his Little Feet Choir, Sound of the Saints. 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

0: Jason Gray with his song, Be Kind. Hey, I'm Crystal Disty, and today over on the Facebook page, we're asking, what do you do when life gives you lemons? And back over in the comments, Donna said something along the lines of, put on your big girl pants and carry on. And this is definitely the type of sentiment I was raised with, product of the 80s and some good old Gen X parenting. And while it's not always the answer, sometimes it may be the only course of action we have, and so we do just keep on keeping on as best we can.
1: I talk a lot in my counseling to folks about humility and compassion. And this takes great humility. Somehow or another, in our humanness and our sinfulness, we think, I'm going to be this same house, if you will, this same person from now until whenever.
2: When it comes to forgiveness and change, we have to remain humble, as Dr. Shannon Warden suggests on Focus on the Family Minute.
1: Some people think, I'm going to build this house and never have to change it. I'm going to die in this house. And yet, there's so many changes. That's not the God we serve. He's somebody who's changing us for the better all of the time. It requires us to say, God, change me. Same in this process of resentment and forgiveness is, hey, we've got to change. I'm willing to do my part. I'm not going to make you do your part, but I want you to know I'm willing to do my part.
2: God can change your heart, but it will require humility. If you're not sure where to begin, ask him. More from Dr. Warden at FamilyMinute.org.
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3: Hello, this is Yorkton MLA David Chan, and I'm proud to represent you as we work together for a Saskatchewan that is strong, safe, and secure. 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
4: In a world with so much brokenness, it's good to be reminded of Jesus' promises. From Luke chapter 4, verse 18 and 19, you're invited to another Kingdom Cafe, Sunday, May 31st at 3 p.m. at Grumpy's West Broadway Grill for a time of healing prayer and worship led by Troy McNaughton. 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Let's meet at 3 p.m. Sunday, May 31st and celebrate what Father God will do in Yorkton.
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0: That's Zaria Zachary with her song, Stay. And today we are talking about what we do when life figuratively gives us lemons. And as I said earlier, sometimes having that stiff upper lip and pulling ourselves up by our bootstraps is the right answer, but sometimes it's okay and maybe a good thing to just have a good rant and maybe a little cry and then get on to the carrying on. And there definitely is a time and a place for this approach as well. Neither approach is right or wrong in and of itself, although if we find ourselves always doing one and not the other, we're likely going to find ourselves out of balance. So it's important to maybe make some time for both.
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switch upside down. And coming up in just a few minutes, Randy will have your local news and sports update. And not too long after that, we'll also have Simple Words with Kathleen Gibson. But for now, let's get back into the music with Lauren Daigle, Trust in You, on The Rock 98.5.

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2: 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Dale Strelesky of Endeavor District, well, he's done it again. And once again, received Weyerhaeuser's Driver of the Year Safety Award. In his honor, Weyerhaeuser donated $6,175 to a charity of Strelesky's choice. He chose the

0: Milford's Lakeland District up north, and a dozen RMs there as well. Warning comes with the daytime temperature 35 degrees combined with overnight lows 18. That's expected for the next couple of days. Police in Saskatchewan say a small plane forced to make an emergency landing on a gravel road northwest of Saskatoon because it ran out of gas. Corman Park police say they and the RCMP responded after being notified of a potential crash by Nav Canada. They say officers learned the plane hadn't crashed, but rather had experienced what they call fuel exhaustion. It ran out of gas. Police say nobody was injured. Plane wasn't damaged, adding the pilot safely landed on the rural road. They say the plane simply was refueled and returned to its departure airport. Hey, visitors can enjoy free entry to provincial parks for National Trails Day, Saturday, June 6th. Coming up, more than a dozen provincial parks will host guided hikes and special programming in celebration of National Trails Days. Among those dozen provincial parks involved include Buffalo Pound, Duck Mountain, Greenwater, Echo Valley, and Moose Mountain Provincial Park. Having a look at Rock Sports, Carolina blank Montreal 4-0 yesterday. Habs couldn't get anything going against Carolina. That smothering defense. Hurricanes at least scored three in the first period, cruised to that 4-0 victory and a 3-1 series lead as Las Vegas awaits the winner tomorrow, Game 5 in Carolina. World Hockey Championships, Canada on the ice today against the Americans. Memorial Cup, Everett beat Kelowna 4-0, so Everett will play Chicoutimi in a semifinal tomorrow. Winner will play Kitchener in the final on Sunday. Baseball, Toronto beat Miami 2-1. Jays take 2 of 3, starting a 4-game series today in Baltimore. With a Rock 98.5 local news update, I'm Randy Atkinson.
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1: Just after 3 o'clock, I'm Crystal Disty. Let's get back into the music with Natalie Lane. Right after Josh Wilson, No More. On The Rock, 98.5.

That's Natalie Lane, the long way. And now it's time for your word of life. Romans 12, verse 15. Rejoice with those who rejoice, mourn with those who mourn. Romans 12, 15. Today's word of life. Coming up, we've got After Grace, right after Matt Brower, Taste and See. Your music, your station, The Rock 98.5.

Sister Grace with their song Praying on a Tailgate. And now let's head over and take a look at your rock weather update. Tonight, clear and a low of 21. Friday, mainly sunny and 33. Saturday, mix of sun and cloud and a high of 32. Sunday, mix of sun and cloud and 29. Monday, mix of sun and cloud with 30% chance of showers and a high of 27 degrees. That's your rock weather update. Coming up right after this, Mercy Me. But first, JJ Weeks Band, Alive in Me. 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

0: Mercy me with Make It Well. I'm Crystal Disty, and today over on the Facebook page, we're asking, what do you do when life gives you lemons? And Kathy said that one of the things that she does is pray for a better day. And sometimes those lemons that life throw us are out of our realm of control. And so all we can do sometimes is bring them to God and trust that He knows what to do with them, that He knows what He's doing, even when things don't feel like it necessarily in the here and now. As always, remembering that not all things that happen in our lives are good, but God can use anything for good.
1: Hi, I'm David Chan, MLA for Yorkton. A huge congratulations to this year's graduates of Sacred Heart High School. Romans 16:19 says, "Be excellent at what is good, be innocent of evil." As you enter your next step, there will be many things pushing and pulling on you, vying to be your priority. To this, may I say, be excellent at what is good. Pursue and invest in the gifts and talents that you have. Grow in knowledge, but also gain wisdom. 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Congratulations, graduates. Our community is so proud of you, and we are cheering you on. I wish each of you the very best on your journey ahead.
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0: The Yorkton Public Library is holding their annual book sale running tomorrow, May 29th and Saturday, May 30th, with booksellers welcome on June 1st from 9 a.m. till noon. 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
5: Graduation is a time to remember and a time to dream, a time to look back and a time to reach forward, a time for songs of laughter and a time for tears of joy, a time for letting go and a time for discovering hopes and dreams that are yet unborn. 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

0: Matt Hammett, Days God Gave. And today we are talking about what we do when life throws us lemons or curveballs or whatever metaphor you choose. And sometimes, along with seeking peace, letting it all out, and handing it over, I also seek solace in other things, whether it's a nice fancy cup of coffee, maybe some chocolate, maybe a show, just something to give me an opportunity to soothe and reset before I'm ready to re-engage with whatever that is that life has thrown me. And escapism is perhaps what some people would call it, and it's got kind of a bad rap because sometimes, as long as it's not our only reaction, it can be a healthy one just to reset.
1: While traveling in India a few years ago, we stopped our Jeep for a midday pause. Withering in the heat, my companions and I found shade in a small forest under a cooling canopy of heart-shaped leaves. Many of the trees were several feet in diameter. Some were smaller and linked to others, their trunks bending and twisting like dancers turned to stone. As I enthused over the forest, Ernest, our driver, corrected me. "No, Kathleen," he said, "this is just one tree." The banyan is called the mother tree, and it's one of the most unique trees in the world. When mature, it thrusts out roots from every branch, a network of what looks like ropes cascading straight downward beneath them. The root ropes, Ernest explained, push themselves deeply into the soil, breaking even massive stones. Then the part above the earth thickens into a trunk, grows branches and leaves, and eventually pushes out more roots, and the cycle continues. 700 years before I stood there, that forest had been a single tree, now replaced by its grand roots, massive trees themselves, and over all was that beautiful lacy green canopy. That scorching day in India, I found something I wasn't looking for, a vivid metaphor. Rooted in God and growing from the strong branch of Jesus Christ, the Christian faith offers shelter from life's sweltering climate. It supports and provides sustenance. And in spite of stony obstacles, true faith keeps producing newness, willingly offering its strength to the next generation. Lord, make me a banyan. For Simple Words, I'm Kathleen Gibson, online at kathleengibson.ca.
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That's Cochran & Co., what grace can do. And coming up at the top of the hour, Randy Atkinson will have your local news and sports update. And a little later, we'll also have Moments That Motivate. But for now, here's Colton Dixon, The Love I Have For You, on The Rock 98.5.

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1: 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Dale Strelesky of Endeavor District, well, he's done it again. And once again, received Weyerhaeuser's Driver of the Year Safety Award. In his honor, Weyerhaeuser donated $6,175 to a charity of Strelesky's choice. He chose the Priestville Community Hall. Past charitable organizations he selected included the Health Focus Group and the Ukrainian Dance Club. Dale has won the award 9 times in his trucking career that has spanned 47 years. Congratulations, Dale. Hey, much of Saskatchewan now subject to the orange level heat warning. Now, 2 separate warnings are in effect, one for the cities Regina, Saskatoon, Moose Jaw, along with communities in more than 240 RMs. The other for the city of Prince Albert, Battleford's Lakeland District up north, and a dozen RMs there as well. Warning comes with the daytime temperature 35 degrees combined with overnight lows 18. That's expected for the next couple of days. Police in Saskatchewan say a small plane forced to make an emergency landing on a gravel road northwest of Saskatoon because it ran out of gas. Corman Park police say they and the RCMP responded after being notified of a potential crash by Nav Canada. They say officers learned the plane hadn't crashed, but rather had experienced what they call fuel exhaustion. It ran out of gas. Police say nobody was injured. Plane wasn't damaged, adding the pilot safely landed on the rural road. They say the plane simply was refueled and returned to its departure airport. Hey, visitors can enjoy free entry to

0: And a 3-1 series lead as Las Vegas awaits the winner tomorrow, Game 5 in Carolina. World Hockey Championships, Canada on the ice today against the Americans. Memorial Cup, Everett beat Kelowna 4-0, so Everett will play Chicoutimi in a semifinal tomorrow. Winner will play Kitchener in the final on Sunday. Baseball, Toronto beat Miami 2-1. Jays take 2 of 3, starting a 4-game series today in Baltimore. With a Rock 98.5 local news update, I'm Randy Atkinson.
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Yvette Luna with her new song, Making Ways. And now, let's take a look at your word of life. Romans 12, verse 15. Rejoice with those who rejoice, mourn with those who mourn. Romans 12, 15. Today's word of life. Coming up, Kay Anthony, right after Lindy, Move. 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

It's Afternoons with Crystal Disty. Just a regular mama begging her kids for just a little less drama. 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

Kay Anthony with Grateful. And now for your rock weather update. Tonight, clear and a low of 21. Friday, mainly sunny and 33. Saturday, mix of sun and cloud and a high of 32. Sunday, mix of sun and cloud and 29. Monday, mix of sun and cloud with 30% chance of showers and a high of 27 degrees. That's your rock weather update.

0: That's Aaron Shoust with his song, Ever Be. Hey, I'm Crystal Disty, and today over on the Facebook page, we're asking, what do you do when life gives you lemons? And back over in the comments, Nicole said that she tries to take it as an opportunity to praise God in every season. I added that last part, but I think that's basically what she was getting at, that no matter what's going on, even if we don't understand it, don't appreciate it, it's not comfortable, we can still praise God. And that's when I think of songs like Jesus Bring the Rain, which is one of my favorites in seasons like that.
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2: One of the greatest men I've ever known was my friend Bert Woodard. He was an absolute hero to me. Bert lived with ALS, Lou Gehrig's disease, for almost 27 years. And Bert lived more life in one day than most people live in a year, or maybe a lifetime. He was full of passion and joy, and he could always make me laugh. He would say things like, Tim, between my body and your brain, we almost make half a person. One day I was going to drive him to an appointment, so I went to his house early and we had breakfast together. When it was time to leave, my car wouldn't start. The battery was low and there wasn't enough time to call for help. My car was a standard shift, and although Bert could no longer use his arms or hands, he could still use his legs. He said, we can do this. I'll use my feet to pop the clutch and then hit the brakes. The car was in his driveway, pointing towards his neighbor's fence. Bert slowly sat down in the car with his hands in his lap and said, turn the key on and push the car. I went to the back of the car and leaned in with all my might. We started rolling and he popped the clutch, but nothing happened. I kept pushing, and we only had time for one more try. He popped the clutch a second time, and the engine fired up. And I'll never forget a smile when I walked up to the car. You know, it took Bert's feet and my hands to get the car started. And God designed us all to work together. And when we do, we can accomplish great things for the kingdom.
1: To learn more about humorist, speaker, and storyteller Tim Lovelace, or to find out when Tim will be in your area, go to timlovelace.com and be sure to follow Tim on social media.
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3: Hello, this is Yorkton MLA David Chan. 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
5: 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Let's meet at 3 p.m. Sunday, May 31st, and celebrate what Father God will do in Yorkton.

0: That's Chelsea Amber, Face the Waves. And today we have been talking about what we do when life gives us lemons. And I wanted to end with Sean's comment because I think it is a great reminder that sometimes these offer us great opportunities to take a step back and reevaluate where things are going. If it's something that is within or outside of our realm of control, if there are changes that we can possibly make in either what led to certain circumstances or in how we respond to them.
1: 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You'll find them at the west side of Yorkton on Sully Avenue, and you'll enjoy following them on Facebook.

Consumed by Fire with their song, Higher Places. And coming up in just a few minutes, Randy will have your 5 o'clock news and sports update, followed by Tell Me Something Good and your 5 o'clock flashback. And speaking of great music, both new and old, we'll have more of that for you next hour as well, just like this one from Newsboys, Guilty, on The Rock 98.5.

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1: From The Rock Newsroom, I'm Randy Atkinson with The Rock 98.5 local news update. City of Yorkton is launching a major push for municipal infrastructure expansion driven by the aging wastewater facility, reaching the end of its operational life cycle and a growing local population. It's outstripping the current capacity. Yorkton Mayor Aaron Keenly took it to the national stage earlier this week. He was in Ottawa lobbying the federal government for critical infrastructure funding. Now, at the heart of the expansion effort is the H.M. Bailey Water Pollution Control Plant. It was opened in 1991, faces severe structural and technological limitations. To address these challenges and educate the public on local water management, the city is launching a community engagement initiative alongside an upcoming public water quality survey. Hot, dry weather coupled with high winds. Oh boy, Saskatchewan, the possibility of wildfires is really going up. Changing conditions put several areas in the province on high alert. Some have even instituted fire bans. According to the Saskatchewan Public Safety Agency modeling, most of the province is under extreme fire risk. The rest, high fire risk. 16 RMs, 7 urban centers have already implemented local fire bans that of Wednesday afternoon. Now, 68 wildfires as of Wednesday burning in the province, but that's down big time from the

0: Diefenbaker over the weekend, but they didn't tell anybody, leaving many surprised by how quickly the river conditions shifted. Reduced water flow has led to river levels and growing sandbars, and those low levels, just not good. Conditions, operators say, make it unsafe for the cruises to continue, and that's unfortunate. After touring flooded areas of northeast and east central Saskatchewan, Ag Minister David Merritt remaining hopeful farmers will catch up with seeding. Merritt says he's seen firsthand from Buchanan, Quill Lakes, Wadena, Prince Albert through Yorkton. Merritt's aware of several RMs applying for provincial disaster assistance as well. Asked whether the flooding will have an impact on overall crop production, Merritt says, you're going to have to wait and see. He believes over the next 2 weeks, producers will catch up. Latest crop report showed 29% done. We'll get a new crop report for Saskatchewan tomorrow, but got Manitoba's today, and they are 55% done. But that's 30 points behind where Manitoba farmers were a year ago. Sluggish trade negotiations between Canada and the U.S. finally showing faint signs of life as a milestone looms for the renewal of the three-way trade deal with Mexico. Minister responsible for Canada-U.S. trade, Dominic LeBlanc, will be in Washington next week. Although the Canada-U.S.-Mexico agreement is due for its first ever joint review July 1st, LeBlanc has held just one day of in-person talks over the past 7 months with his Trump administration counterpart, U.S. Trade Representative Jamison Greer. Slow pace of the negotiations, along with the way U.S. President Donald Trump's tariff regime has punched holes in the trade deal, they have combined to raise doubts about the fate of the agreement. Having a look at Rock Sports, Carolina scores 3 goals in less than 4 minutes in the first period and cruised to a 4-0 win over Montreal. Hurricanes have now become the 7th team in NHL history to win 6 or more road playoff games to start a postseason. Carolina will be home for Game 5, looking to wrap things up and move to the Stanley Cup Final against Vegas. World Hockey Championship quarterfinals today. Switzerland plays Sweden. Norway against Latvia. Finland meets the Czechs, and Canada will be taking on the Americans. Memorial Cup, Everett beat host Kelowna 4-0 yesterday. With the win, Everett clinched second place. They'll play Chicoutimi in a semifinal tomorrow. Winner gets Kitchener in the championship game on Sunday. Toronto Blue Jays beat Miami 2-1 yesterday. Jays take 2 of 3. That's what you want. Just keep winning series. Now they start a 4-game set today in Baltimore. With a Rock 98.5 local news update, I'm Randy Atkinson.
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3: Some say Drew is always hiding in his basement. That's not true. 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Follow them on Facebook.
4: That's right. Back on Tell Me Something Good on this Thursday morning, we have Allison Woolhead from the Yorkton Public Library. How are you doing today, Allison?
5: Oh, sunshine and I'm good.
4: Oh, yeah. No, the sun is definitely a nice touch.
5: Yeah.
4: And I'll take it as long as we don't have winter like we did a couple weeks ago.
5: Oh, yeah.
4: I really hope that's behind us and into the fall. All right. So you recently held, last time you were in the show, you talked about an escape room.
5: Yes.
4: How did that go out?
5: It went pretty well.

0: Well, I am personally making up another escape room, a small one that will be a one room for July.
1: Okay.
0: And then in August, we're looking at a bigger escape room. So keep your ear to the ground for those.
1: Any themes in mind?
0: The first one is going to be, you are trapped inside a submarine.
1: Ooh. So that would be definitely fun, honestly. And I can't even think of the word right now, but people who have trapped in small spaces, probably not the best.
0: Claustrophobia.
1: There it is, right there. Yeah, I was lost on words there for a second.
0: Yeah.
1: So that is awesome. Any dates? You said July. Roughly?
0: One in July, one in August. I haven't set dates for them yet.
1: All right, we'll talk about that more when you come, or you can let me know, definitely, for sure. There is an exam space happening at the library?
0: Yes. We all know school is almost over and exams are coming.
1: Oh, yeah.
0: And last year it was a great term, it was a great success.
1: Yep.
0: So we're offering an exam space at the library. We will have a place for you to plug in your computers. We will have some little snacks drinks for you, and a space where you can come with a group or you can come individually, set up in a quiet atmosphere and study for your exams. So come on down, keep your ears to the ground, but we are setting it up from Wednesday the 17th through to Saturday the 20th, and then the next week, Monday the 22nd to the 24th, and that should cover your full exam schedule. Let us know if it doesn't.
1: Oh, for sure. And you can get a hold of the library regarding that as well, too. It's always quiet to go to the library. I always go there, use a computer, and print stuff off. And I think you got so many of my quarters already for the printer on there. But it's a wonderful place to go. Also, you did mention yet a book club is coming up.
0: We actually have three book clubs going.
1: Okay.
0: One is at the Venvi the Bentley.
1: Yep.
0: And that is the second Wednesday of the month at 3 o'clock.
1: Okay.
0: We have our own book club in the afternoon, the first Tuesday of the month at 2 o'clock. And then we have one for those people who can't get out till evening, the third Wednesday of the month at 5:30.
1: Is there a specific book that you guys are talking about? Or is it kind of just bring your own?
0: This time around, they all have their individual books. You can contact us at the library, or for the one at the Venvi, the Bentley.
1: Yeah,
0: you can get the book at the Bentley.
1: Okay.
0: And just read along with us. And I have had a request for, can we do our own book and bring and share with everybody?
1: Yeah.
0: So that's going to happen in the summer. We are continuing book clubs through the summer.
1: Oh, that's definitely awesome. As well as Hand Stitch B, we were talking about on air. What is that?
0: Saturday, we're going to give you a chance to taste embroidery. It only requires two embroidery stitches, the most basic embroidery stitches, and you can go home with your own handmade bee. You can use it as part of a pillow cover. You can just hang it on the wall. You can do anything you want with it, and it gives you that little taste of embroidery.
1: Ah, that's awesome. Also, you did at the Yorkton Public Library, they held their annual book sale. How did that go?
0: Actually, that is coming tomorrow.
1: Oh, I got the wrong date. Actually, no, it's May 29th, 30th.
0: 29th, 30th.
1: Yeah, it's not June yet. Not June yet.
0: No.
1: It feels like June. Feels like July on it, honestly, too.
0: Yeah. So, yes, we're setting up today, tomorrow, and Saturday. Come on in. Books are so inexpensive. In fact, you can walk out with a bag of books for $5.
1: You can't even find that anywhere.
0: No.
1: That's amazing.
0: So, we're looking forward to that. And what else have we got? Well, our regular crafts, etc. Second Wednesday of the month, we're going to watch Godzilla.
1: Oh.
0: So if you're a monster fan, come on down for free popcorn, a little excitement. Saturdays, we have family crafts. We're doing Beatles, easy peasy Beatles. So they're going to be simple, and they'll be nice Beatles, not the kind you don't want in your house.
1: Oh, yeah.
0: And then Saturday the 13th, we're going to make CD hovercrafts with the kids.
1: Okay.
0: So come on down with the whole family. Everybody gets to make a hovercraft, and you can zip them around on the floor.
1: Oh, that sounds really fun. Lots of fun stuff going on at the library. And is there a website that they can check out all these events?
0: There is the Parkland Library website, where events will take you and show you actually activities at all of the libraries in the Parkland, or if you're just looking for Yorkton, it has a thing where you can just look at Yorkton.
1: Yeah, nice. Well, I'd like to thank Allison Woolhead for coming into the show on Tell Me Something Good this morning. And she is at the Yorkton Public Library. Lots of stuff to do. Check out their website as well. Thank you very much, Allison.
0: Thank you. Have a great day.
1: You too. Thank you.
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2: For today's 5 o'clock flashback, we have Zoe Girl with their song, You Get Me. This was found on their 2003 album, Different Kind of Free. This was the third album from this pop rock girl band. Their first two albums were more bubblegum pop. Today's song was the first single from the album and reached number 1 on Radio and Records Christian Adult Contemporary chart. It also reached number 2 on Billboard Christian Songs chart for 4 consecutive weeks. It is about holding fast to God even when things around us are not going as we planned. We know we can trust Him because He knows us and our situation from before time began.

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That's Sterling John with his song, Even If. And now, a final look at your word of life. Romans 12, verse 15. Rejoice with those who rejoice, mourn with those who mourn. Romans 12, 15. 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

0: Need to breathe. The long surrender. And now, one last look at your rock weather update. Tonight, clear and a low of 21. Friday, mainly sunny and 33. Saturday, mix of sun and cloud and a high of 32. Sunday, mix of sun and cloud and 29. Monday, mix of sun and cloud with 30% chance of showers and a high of 27 degrees. That's your rock weather update.
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5: In a world with so much brokenness, it's good to be reminded of Jesus' promises. 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

Wickham with Your Love Awakens Me. Well, that's all the time I have with you today. Thank you so much for spending your afternoon with me. I'll be back here with you again tomorrow at 1 o'clock to finish off our week together. Until then, as always, enjoy your evening and stay safe.

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5: This past fall, we had a landscaper come over to our house and just to walk through our property and assess what things need to be done. Been in that home for over 30 years, and there were just some things that needed to be trimmed back and some plants that started out small but had grown gargantuan. And I just said, "Dan, can you come over and take a look and let us know what needs to be done?" So I wasn't there when he left. He texted me back his report, and he said, quote, "There are a number of older pine trees that are dead standing. I am planning to fell them when I return." That text kind of made me smile. I know what he's talking about. There's some old trees in the woods next to our house that are dead standing, as Dan said. And then I just thought it was so quaint for him to say, "I am planning to fell them when I return." What's he saying? They're getting out. That we don't need those anymore. They're coming out. Well, things and people that have life in them are fruitful. And things that don't have life cannot possibly bear fruit and end up just taking up space. They're worthless. There's no reason to hang on to them. And we see this concept illustrated in a poignant passage in Isaiah 5 that has sometimes been called the Song of the Vineyard. So I want you to see it with your own eyes. Open, if you would, to Isaiah chapter 5. And let me read the beginning of that passage. Isaiah says, "I will sing about the one I love, a song about my loved one's vineyard." Now, we're going to see that Isaiah is speaking about the Lord, Yahweh, the one he loves, the one he serves, and about a vineyard that belongs to the Lord, my loved one, my loved one's vineyard. He goes on to say, "The one I love had a vineyard on a very fertile hill. He broke up the soil, cleared it of stones, and planted it with the finest vines. He built a tower in the middle of it and even dug out a winepress there." So here you have this descriptive language of a fertile setting and an owner who carefully prepares the ground, plants a vineyard, cultivates the vineyard, and after all this time and effort, what would you expect the outcome to be? Well, the passage goes on to tell us in verse 2 what the owner of this vineyard expected. It says he expected it to yield good grapes. But contrary to his expectation, it yielded worthless grapes. Now, your translation may say it yielded wild grapes. Another translation says it yielded bad fruit. The concept here is that this fruit, these grapes that were